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4: Sports season is...
5: Halftime now becomes quarter number three. 22-0 is the Bridgeport lead, Brent, and so far so good. But we still have a half to play, so you don't want to go complacent here because University has the skill to make this interesting if you allow it.
6: Oh, 100%. Again, you definitely got to keep doing what we did there in the first half. Keep getting the pressure there on Andrew Howe. And again, definitely not let your foot off the gas here. And I don't think Coach Ritter, Coach Bonamico, or the staff will do that. I think Bridgeport's going to be good in that regards. But again, just got to make sure you're staying loose. And of course, you know, Chris, we were talking earlier, these games are so important with only four teams in the NC7. You've got so many situations where you need to be able to solidify your positioning. Of course, we've got a big game next week against West Fairmont. And again, it will be interesting to see how everything kind of shakes out there. We're in our three-minute warm-up here as both teams are getting loose. It looks like the Captains are going to be back out the field to go over things. Bridgeport will receive the kick here in the second half, and hopefully we can expand on that lead a little bit.
5: What do you think Bridgeport needs to do here in this second half that they haven't done defensively and that we've seen already in this first half?
6: Again, I'm going to say this, it's going to sound cliche, more of the same. Keep getting pressure on Howe. Do not let him escape the pocket. Work on some containment. Again, the other side to it is, and Chris, is a good thing. You're looking down there on the sideline, you see a lot of good numbers. You see 40 or 50 players down in Bridgeport sideline. Start developing some depth. You know over the course of the year injuries are going to happen. Who are you going to be able to plug in there to see who can contribute there on Wednesdays or Thursday nights and who has some developing to do and go from there?
5: Large roster down there for Bridgeport this year. A slew of eighth graders, which means very good things in the future of this Bridgeport program. We talked about they do not have a freshman team this year for the first time in a while. They had enough to have a team, but not numbers that you would want. This eighth grade class, Brent, if these kids continue to play football, this is going to be a large freshman class next year. And only is it large by numbers. There's a lot of talent here.
6: Correct. And again, the nice thing about high school is you get to piece together a couple classes together. And I really think the makings of this eighth grade class is definitely going to sell our future. It's very, very bright here at Bridgeport.
5: All right. Well, we're going to see University kick things off really for the first time all night. And, well, they have a couple really special kids. Why not put Noah Benson out there to kick it off, right? Guys like Benson and Bragg and Howe, special athletes, and their kicker, actually, Benson's going to kick. They've lost two kickers in the preseason. Actually, into the

0: Graham. Gets the return out to the spot the ball to 38, first and 10. I think the first thing you want to do, Brent, is have a good drive here and finish it with points, or at least run a lot of clock here in this first possession. Okay, first and 10 from the 38-yard line. Corbett and Haddix are the backs. Justice Campbell is the wing right, and the blocking back is Blake Turner. He's been sharing that position with Austin Smith. Snap back is low, picked up by Haddix, and he's going to be dropped for a loss back to the 36-yard line. Loss of two, second and 12. That's all because of the errant snap, right?
1: Well, like I said, I felt like Haddix had his paws on it there for a second, but just could not bring it in.
0: Bridgeport's played two different centers this year. And tonight getting the call is Cameron Glassbell. Colin Benson has also played some at center. And we'll watch that. Right now, Glassbell is the center for the Braves. Second and 12 from home, 36-yard line. Carney in the backfield with Corbett. And it's Corbett right off the block of Carney. And Corbett gets back to the original line of scrimmage plus 1 yard. They'll spot him at the 39-yard line. Gain of three. It'll be third down and 9 for the Braves.
1: 7 carries on the night for Jeremiah Corbett for 45 yards. He has not found the pay dirt yet, as of course that honor belongs to Garrett Carney on two separate occasions, and Austin Richmond on a 65-yard scamper there back in the second quarter.
0: Okay, third down and 9. Campbell Wingright. And it's Jeremiah Corbett and Garrett Carney are the backs, and we have motion up front.
1: One of those linemen were trying to get a head start.
0: Yeah, dead ball, false start offense. Back them up 5. It'll be 3rd and 14. And they'll move this ball back to the 34-yard line. So not a good way to start this third quarter for the Braves.
1: And that's the only negative, really, to this game so far. And, of course, the problem, you're kind of limited in what you do in 3rd and 14. Definitely don't want to get behind the chains. So interesting to see what Coach Ritter and the offensive staff draw up here.
0: Single wing. Wing back near side on unbalanced right. That's Campbell. Carney and Corbett are the backs in the gun. And it's Jeremiah Corbett slipping up from the near side, 35. And he's going to be run out of bounds at the 39. And chasing down is Zach Turner. We know he has good speed. He makes a great stop there. So they get back to the original line of scrimmage. They'll make it to 39. Give him 5 on that play. It'll be 4th and 9, and they'll punt. Well, maybe not. They'll probably go for it. We'll see. I keep forgetting middle school football. Not very many punts in middle school football. Got to get some yards here because this will be a great spot for University. Down 22-0 to start their first drive here in the third quarter. 4th and 9, and Carney sweeps off the left side. Now cuts back inside the left hash, and he's going to be shy of the first down. He'll get across the 40 and down to the 44. Stopped on the far side by the Hawks. And in there on the stop is Blaze Birchfell, and along with 3 other white jerseys. So Carney gets to the 44, gains 5, first down Hawks.
1: Turnover on downs, and really the first offensive mishap tonight here for the Braves. Comes with the 5:26 mark left in the third quarter. Bridgeport up 22-0, but University with great field position, ball on the 44-yard line.
0: And University literally playing 11 guys all within 2 yards of the football. I mean, they are selling out as much as you can. Okay, empty again. Shotgun formation for the Hawks. Trips to the field side left. 2 receivers boundary right. And they'll send a receiver in motion from right to left. 2 guys moving to the snap. False start, University. That's what I saw. Let's see what the Whiteheads says. It is false start. Move it back to the 49, 1st and 15. Coming up.
1: University has had this issue literally all evening, just not been able to get the offense going in the right direction, and has found themselves either by errant snaps or by penalties putting themselves further and further behind the chains. I like the offensive setup there. They had trips to the near side of the field and was orbit motioning the slot over here. So they had 4 guys, and the way we line up the trips in this 4-2-5, we only have 2 guys over with the safety as a shade. So I like the number side to it. It's just see what he does here. Looks like we're going to see it again.
0: Yep, empty set. 3 receivers to the field, side left, 2 boundary right. They send the slot receiver in motion. And

0: Howell's going to run with it, and he'll get across the 50, fumble the football forward, and University's going to benefit out of this. They're going to recover the football in Bridgeport territory to 44-yard line, and up off the bottom of the pile for the Hawks to recover that fumble was Hudson Haney, the seventh grader, and they'll get forward progress to the Braves 44. That's a gain of seven.
1: What's crazy there, Chris, is that was the best offensive play we've seen for the last two quarters for University, and that was a fumble 5 yards forward.
0: So instead of seven, my apologies, he ends up getting five out of that. So it's going to be third down.
1: It's check
0: out, second down about 11. Second 11. Single setback to the right of Howell in the gun, and he runs a different cadence, and we have the entire front line for Bridgeport coming across the line, and it's going to be encroachment against the defense here. So they changed the snap count on us to try to use our aggressiveness against us, and it worked. This will move it to the 40. We'll take that four-yard walk-off. Should have been five, but hey, sometimes it happens, right? Second down and five. Back to pass. Howell has time. Looks left. Throws down the left hash. Ball's caught. First down to the 30. Check that to the 25-yard line. Ball pulled in a quick in route to Bryce Jones, the eighth grader. And that's the first down to the 25, gain of 15.
1: His first catch here of the evening.
0: A little square in route down the left hash. And they'll run it again. Ball wind up in the middle of the field. They'll go three receivers wide right, single receiver left of a sidecar and a shotgun. Back to pass is Howell. He is scrambling away from pressure. Fires far side in. Complete, almost intercepted at the 10-yard line. Ball overthrown. Intended on the far side for his receiver that time. That's Hudson Haney. And back air deep for Bridgeport, almost intercepting that pass is Brock Henderson. That would have been his third INT of the night. Second down.
1: Lots of formations here for the University Middle School Hawks. We've seen trips near. We've seen trips far. We've seen split gun in the backfield. We've seen sidecars. Again, Coach Coombs pulling out all the stops tonight.
0: 22-0 Braves. Brent, 3:46 to go.
1: Empty again here for University.
0: And they'll send a slot receiver in motion, and it's a backwards pass. It's a run play. And up over the 25 and down to the 21, Brock. Check that, Riley Haddix is going to bring down the carrier. And that's Zach Turner. He was a slot right, came into orbit motion. It's a backwards pass. It goes as a run play for Turner. And they'll get down to the 21-yard line. Pick up four. It'll be third and six.
1: That is Turner's third carry of the night. On three carries, 3 yards.
0: They don't feel comfortable getting into the gun and running, so they're going to do strange things to try to run the football if there's slots in motion. I have not seen any hand sweeps yet. Just mainly orbit motion movement from the slots. Two receivers, boundary left, three right. And Howell back to pass, rolls to the field side right. In trouble, he's hit, fumbles the football, and is picked up by Bridgeport. And the crowd comes to their feet. And in there to pick up the loose football is Anthony Korber, the eighth grader. But knocking it out for Bridgeport was Austin Smith, the backer. The Mike backer shot through there. Made the initial stop, and turnover number three, Bridgeport back in business at their own 41.
1: And I think Korber's teammates are going to give him a bit of a hard time there. If he picks that ball up, he's running for a very long time there. But Korber smartly jumps on it and gets the turnover. That is the third turnover of the game for the University of Hawks middle school offense. And again, the Braves hoping to capitalize here. 2:50 left in the third quarter. Bridgeport up 22-0.
0: Ball at the 41-yard line. And it is Jeremiah Corbett. Leaps over to defender. Has the first down across midfield to the 45. Stays on his feet, 40 to the 35 and down to the University middle 34-yard line. That is why that guy is going to be a dandy. He leaped over two would-be tacklers and then spun away from another and gained all the way down to 34.
1: Caught a gain of 25 there for Jeremiah Corbett on his ninth carry of the evening.
0: Man, what a run.
1: Bringing his total to 76 yards there for the eighth grader.
0: One of the prettiest runs you'll see on Friday nights, let alone middle school Wednesday nights. Jeremiah Corbett stays in there. He'll line up to the left of Garrett Carney. And Corbett, again, gets to the right side. Oh, if he just was able to get there a little sooner, he may have walked in. And he's going to be tripped up across the 30 to the 29-yard line. Noah Benson was the last one to get there, and he did trip him up.
1: Gain of 5 on the play there for Corbett. Going to set him up there. Second and 5. Chris, look at this. The blocking back, I think, is closer to the center.
0: Yep, I'm noticing that right now. They've lined him up over the center pretty much instead of the right inside guard. And again, carrying the football and hit and dropped in the backfield. That is not Corbett, and that is Cam Nicewarner. He'll be dropped at the 30, a loss of 1.
1: Well, and you notice why it's important that he widens out there. He missed the block there on the guy that made the tackle there, but I think he's just too far inside.
0: Yep. Right now the blocking back is Austin Smith. We've seen him share time with Blake Turner tonight.
1: Who carried that ball last? Was that Nicewarner?
0: Yes, it was. And this time, the blocking back is over the right guard, Case Hale. Still a little shifted over a little bit to the left. And they're going to run scissors. And it's Richmond. He's crossed the 15, 10, 5, tackled at the 4.
1: Caught a gain of 26.
0: Well, that time, moving Smith over the right guard helped on scissors that time. He was able to get to the hole a little quicker to lead the way.
1: Richmond with his second carry of the night. That scissors is his special.
0: Well, he runs well. Once he sees that seam, he just gets up and goes.
1: Two carries, 91 yards for Richmond.
0: Okay, clock at 34 seconds to go, third quarter, 22-0 Braves. First and goal at the 4. Now the blocking back is lined up over the inside tackle. And right up the middle, Carney tackled at the 1-yard line and brought down.
1: Call it a gain of 4 on the play there for Carney.
0: I'm glad you noticed that a little bit ago, because you see how I do my cheats. I always put him behind where he
1: Correct.
0: Should be, and you're right. He was over the right guard instead of the inside right tackle. That time they had him shifted over. We'll keep an eye on that. That's interesting. And that's the end of quarter number 3. Bridgeport 22, University nothing. The Braves have second and goal at the 1 when we come back after these timeouts on the home of the Braves.
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0: Bridgeport has it. Second and goal with the 1 as we start the fourth quarter. Chris George, Brinkham. Braves lead 22-0, looking to add more points, hopefully on this next carry. Well, I have to admit, I am surprised, not that we're winning, but the domination of what we've done so far through the first three quarters. Cam Nicewarner and Garrett Carney are the backs. And it's going to be Carney. He drops the football, picks it up, and he's going to be hit and dropped it to the 11-yard line. And it wasn't a terrible snap. It was just a little bit low.
1: Right.
0: Well,
1: so Carney's going to lose 7 on the play.
0: maybe I should sit down, because as soon as I stood up, something bad happened.

0: Okay, checking into the game right now is Riley Haddix. Carney comes out. Let's see who the other back is back there. It's Nice Warner. Third and goal from the 11-yard line. Snap is good. Nice Warner carries it off the right side, hit and drop for another loss. And in there on the stop for the University of Middle Hawks defensively on that tackle. And that was a good tackle by Joey Croston, the eighth grader. So it'll be fourth and goal from the 12.
1: Going the wrong direction here.
0: Well, Tyler Ferris always says the one kryptonite for this single wing is negative yardage plays.
1: Correct.
0: On first, second, or even third down. Mainly for early downs on first and second. And that second down carry on the bad snap hurt us there. Fourth and goal.
1: Scissors.
0: I would call it.
1: You got the wide side of the field.
0: You do. Snap back. It's going to be a run, and it's Haddix, and he'll go to the line of scrimmage and drop. On the play by University, and there is Blaze Birchfield, the eighth grader. And the bad snap and a good defensive stand out there, or a good defensive play, I should say, by University's backers, both of them. Great jobs in the last two play. And Birchfield there, we've called his names a couple times tonight. They turn it over on downs, those Bridgeport, first and 10 University from their 14. 22-0, Bridgeport leads, 6:13 to go fourth quarter.
1: Long field here for the Hawks, 86 yards to Pater. Ball is marked on the 14-yard line. You're starting to see some subs, it looks like, on both sides.
0: Yeah, you would love to score there, but, again, the bad snap. We've only seen a couple bad snaps tonight.
1: We're short. We only got 10.
0: And here comes Jeremiah Corbett on late. Saw more bad snaps a week ago than tonight, so they're getting better at that. They're working on that center position. They played a couple different guys so far this year. Howe fakes the backwards pass, throws far side on an out route, complete at the 20, 25, 30, 35, 40, up the far sideline to the 45 across midfield and stepping out of bounds. Good run after the catch that time by University, and pulling it in for the first down was Miles Bragg, the eighth grader, on a little out route to the far side. It was the run after the catch that was the problem on that one, all the way down to the 49-yard line.
1: 35-yard pass there for Andrew Howe, his best pass of the night.
0: And Bridgeport's going to call a defensive timeout and try to get everybody back on square one here, because I don't think they were happy with the lack of tackling on that play.
1: Who made that catch there, Chris?
0: Miles Bragg.
1: Bragg, okay.
0: Is that his first catch of the night?
1: No, that is his fourth catch of the night.
0: Oh, okay. My apologies. Okay.
1: That is his fourth catch of the night. On the night, Andrew Howe, 8 of 15 for 63 yards, 2 interceptions so far on the night.
0: This is a good University team. I know we're winning, but this is a pretty good Hawk team.
1: You got athletes. And again, was very impressed there with the run after catch like you were just talking about there by Bragg. And I like the timeout here by Coach Ritter. Again, just trying to get things calmed down, and, you know, 6:05 left to go in the ball game, and no reason to lose yourself here. Just snap back in, get some fundamentals down, and like I said, let's get these last couple minutes off the clock and get out of here with a win.
0: Yeah, I mean, if they score, which you don't want them to score, obviously,
1: right,
0: but make them work the field. Don't do it on one or two plays, especially yards after the catch. Yak plays hurt you. Okay, they're going to go back to the empty set again in the shotgun. Three receivers to the field, side right, two boundary left. Howe picks his foot up to bring the receiver in motion. He fakes the dump out pass, steps up, hit and sacked, back at the 44. And in there on the stop, two different players were in there assisting on the tackle. It's Anthony Kerber and also Jackson Cox was in there. I think Kerber got him first. And they'll bring it down to the 44, loss of 5.
1: Second down, 15. I thought he had time. He just, like I said, that was a really nice running of the loop there by Korber to get the pressure in on Howe.
0: Okay, back in the empty set shotgun, second and 15 from their own 44. Howe, quick pass, down the near side, caught, and dropped. Ball pulled in by Jaden Estelle, the eighth grader, they'll get two to the 46. Third down, 13.
1: Ninth completed pass on the night for Andrew Howe.
0: Clock continues to run at 4:56 and turning in the game. 22-0 Braves. Four down territory from here on out for the Hawks. Third down, 12 from the 46 of University. Three receivers left, two to the right. Bridgeport shows pressure off the left edge. And they'll back out of it. Howe back to pass, scrambles, has midfield, 45, 40, head down, out of bounds, hit by Justice Campbell, and he has the first down all the way down to the Bridgeport 36-yard line.
1: Call it a gain.
0: See where they officially put it down. They'll put it at the 38.
1: Yeah. So call it a gain of
0: 14
1: on the play.
0: Actually, no, I'm wrong.
1: 16,
0: yeah. And that's what he does. He can move. He's a runner. Anthony. Check that. Andrew Howe. My bad. Andrew Howe, the eighth grader.
1: 10 carries on the night for Howe, 33 yards.
0: And there's been several he's been tackled for a loss multiple times tonight on that rushing total. The net yardage will tell a different, not the net, but his rushing totals.
1: Right.
0: The net tell a different picture right now for his 30 yards. Empty again, three receivers left, two to the right. Again, he's going to pass. Pressure is on. He eludes one, rolls to the near side, throws under the coverage, caught at the 29-yard line, pulled in that time under the coverage by Ben Howe. Probably related, wasn't told before. We'll assume so. He'll put the ball to 31, gain of 7, second and 3. Again, make them work the field. Run that clock. It's a 3:56 and turning. 22-0 Bridgeport.
1: Empty again.
0: Three receivers left. One in motion from right to left. And it's a backwards pass. And it's dropped and picked up. And carrying it up the field inside the 30 down to the 26-yard line. And that's Noah Benson. I don't even think he was expecting the ball.
1: I don't think he knew it was coming.
0: And he was able to pick it up on a bounce off the field turf, and he carries it for the first down.
1: Gain of 5 on the play there for Benson.
0: I mean, he throws those backwards passes, yep. And every time it hits the ground, it's a live football. And fortunately, it took a convenient hop right into the hands of Benson. That's okay. Tick, tick, tick on the clock. It works for me. 3:10 and turning. Again, three receivers to the field, side right, two boundary left. Empty gun for Andrew Howe. He'll run a quarterback draw off the left side 20. And he's going to scurry out of bounds inside the 20. May get it in the 18. And good job on the far side by Bridgeport not to hit him over there. And that was Garrett Carney and Raleigh Haddix over there.
1: Caught a gain of 7. The ball's marked at the 19 there for Howe.
0: And as he went out of bounds, that does stop the clock at 2:50. Well, you'd love to preserve the shutout here, but getting the W is the most important thing. Three turnovers tonight for University. Bridgeport looking for their fourth. Andrew Howe on the gun. Empty set, and we got flags on the play. Dead ball. False start. Offense. 5 yards. Repeat the down.
1: And you almost feel for University in this situation. They finally get something going, and they have another negative play there. What was supposed to be a short second down play is now back to 2nd and 8. And again, that clock is turning.
0: 2:37 and turning. Yep.
1: Which is odd. You don't usually start the clock on a penalty.
0: No. That's fine. I'm not saying nothing. Now, you would hear us growling if we were down
1: right
0: here. Yeah. Okay. Three receivers again, right, two left. They'll send their slot receiver motion from left to right. Snap back to the quarterback. He'll roll pocket to the right. throw into the corner, caught at the 15-yard line, out of bounds. Was he inbounds?
1: They call him completed.
0: Zach Turner again under the coverage, pulls it in at the 15-yard line, gain of 9, and it should be a first down. It is.
1: It's Turner's second catch of the night.
0: Clock stops on the play out of bounds at 2:12. Ball on the 15, first and 10. They can get a first down at the 5. Again, 3x2 set out of the empty set shotgun. Turner lines up as a slot right. He'll go in orbit motion to the left. It's a low snap, and Howe picks it up. He's going to be hit and sacked by Carney. Also back there to assist on the sack is Robert Huffman, 2 8th graders, and that's going to be a loss back to the 26-yard line on a bad snap. Loss of 11.
1: And again, just keeps having the situation where they run themselves into negative plays there.
0: 22-0 Bridgeport, 2 minutes to go. Fourth quarter. University huddling. They're in no hurry. I think they're just working on trying to get better here, knowing that they're not going to win this game. Empty set, 3x2. Andrew Howe drops the pass, looks left, fires down the middle, into the goal line, tipped and incomplete. Haddix had his hands on it and tipped it on the far side of the field. And the closest receiver for University was Bryce Jones. Incomplete, third down. They need a first down to the 5. Third and 16. Clock stops on the incompletion of the buck 39. Trips left, twins to the right. Empty for the quarterback, Howe. He'll drop the pass, and he's going to run. Take off the left side. He's to the 20. He's to the 15. He's to the 10. He's to the 5, and he has the first down out of bounds inside the 5. And we have an injured Brave down on the field.
1: Caught a gain of 24 on the play there for Andrew Howe.
0: It's Raleigh Haddix. And looks like it's a lower leg. He's trying to walk it off. Could be a cramp. It is humid tonight. So they'll park it at the Braves 2-yard line with a minute 29 to go. First and goal, Hawks.
1: Longest run of the night there for the Hawks there on the Andrew Howe scamper for 24 yards.
0: And Bridgeport calls a timeout. Timeout down below. We'll take it with them back after this on the home of the Indians.
2: Hey, Bob, how about another burger?
3: Coming up.
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3: Yeah, and his team organized all the games for the kids.
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4: Wow.
3: That's great.
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0: Chris George, Brent Kimball back with you here at the stadium, Wayne Jamison Field at Bridgeport High School. 22-0 Braves. They're going to win the game, but they're trying to preserve the shutout.
1: Sure. And the Braves played a great evening today. They get a lot of things to get on film and get better. A big matchup next week with the West Fairmont Polar Cubs at the middle school level. Of course, it's a great rivalry for Bridgeport as well.
0: That game at East-West Stadium next week. We'll have the Huntington game and the Edison Middle School game later in October, plus the playoffs here on the KMZ. First and goal with the 2. Howe probably going to run this, I would assume. There's a back, comes to the backfield, they'll toss it. And the back's going to be hit by 1. Huffman got him first, and then a slew of Bridgeport players gang tackle him at the 4-yard line. Zach Turner was the ball carrier.
1: Going to give him forward progress to the 3. Called a loss of 1 on the play.
0: Huffman had him initially, couldn't get him down, and then 3 red jerseys were able to then bring him down. 106 to go. And the clock has stopped for an injury, I believe.
1: And
0: or equipment issue, maybe.
1: So here's the other thing, Chris.
0: Now they wind it.
1: Is that Hal walking to the sideline there as well?
0: Well, might go Wildcat here. See what they do. And
1: yeah, he's there.
0: That's, he's there.
1: Yeah.
0: Hal's in the gun. He's going to try to run it right up the middle, and he's hit by Robert Huffman and dropped. No gain, and he's injured. What a hit by eighth grader Robert Huffman. Talk about bringing the boom. He brought that and some. Let's hope Al is okay. Never want to see anybody get hurt, especially at the middle school level. And this would be big because he is their main weapon. And again, anytime you ask your quarterback to run as much as they do, he's going to be taking a lot of hits, and he's laying flat on his back as Andrew Howell at the four-yard line. The backup quarterback for the Middle Hawks is Cam Evans. He's a seventh grader, unless they go Wildcat down here inside the five-yard line. Let's hope it's just the wind that was knocked out of the young man. Let's hope he's okay. And they got a couple trainers out there right now, along with head coach Johnny Coombs. And right now on the clock, we have 38 seconds, Brent.
1: Can't say enough good things about our medical staff here. Jacob Hill does a great job for our varsity guys on Friday nights, as well as the middle school JV programs as well. Again, just an all-around great, great guy. Great guy to have on the staff. Let's talk about our upcoming broadcast, Chris. East Fairmont comes to town. Third home game in a row there for our Indians. And what do you expect from Shane Echol and the Bees from East Fairmont?
0: I think they're going to scheme something up defensively to make us go kind of left-handed early in the game, so to speak, and make it a little bit hard for us to try to do something unconventional early on. I think we'll settle in and be okay. Last year, their H-back, who now is their starting tailback, Caden Barr, had a big game running routes from that H-back position in the middle of the field against our middle linebacker. I think that's probably something they'll attack. They won't use. They run the same sets, but their H-back, not much of a receiver as Barr was a year ago. So, you know, their problem right now is giving Logan Echol, their quarterback, enough time to throw the football. Bridgeport's going to have a huge advantage at the line of scrimmage tomorrow, both on offense and defense. I think overall Bridgeport's going to win that game. You just got to get better. I think that's number one thing tomorrow, Friday, Brent, is get better, eliminate all the mistakes you made, at least the majority of them. And Tyler Ferris said it right on the coach's show last night. This team needs to peak in November, and they got to get better every game. And they have a lot to work on from last week.
1: And I think that's the advantage of the schedule, the way it's set up right now. If you think back, I think really last year, the best game we played all year was the Heritage game back in week two. Mm-hmm. And, again, we kind of went through some lulls there. And talking about lulls, if you remember that East Fairmont game, not that the game was ever in doubt, but East came out and got us on a double pass.
0: Mm-hmm.
1: And, again, just kind of knocked the wind out of us there at mm-hmm. first, and we responded, of course, and had the game in hand fairly quickly. But again, definitely want to see how we're going to come out on Friday night after the game there last week against Martinsburg, and hopefully take care of business against East Fairmont.
0: Yeah, Ben Calloway is the offensive coordinator for Shane Echol. Ben Calloway, I used to call him Ben Cab Calloway when he played for Tucker County. He was a receiver when Shane Echol was the DC, defensive coordinator at Tucker back in the day. Always scheming up stuff. He's a good offensive coordinator. Remember that name in the future. He'll be a head coach at some point in his career, Ben Calloway. Okay, Hal comes off. He's injured. Looks like he is out for this game. And it is the backup quarterback, Cam Evans, on second and goal. Evans, high snap. He catches it off the deflection. He rolls left. He, too, can run a little bit. And he'll throw it in the end zone, and it's bounced in there for his intended receiver at the goal line, incomplete. And that's Bryce Jones, fourth and goal. And 25 ticks on the clock for Bridgeport to try to get this shutout. 22-0 Braves. It's been the score at all the way into the second half, no scoring yet.
1: You almost wonder with how out. Do you see hand sweep here? Do you see something trying to get it into the hands of the playmaker?
0: Yeah, or maybe a backwards pass again, any like those. Evans, the quarterback, the seventh grader, rolls left, steps up in the pocket, is going to run forward. He's into the end zone. No, he doesn't get in. He stopped inside the one-yard line. And let's see who that is for Bridgeport. wanting to stop. He's still down, and he's going to hop him up, and guess who that is?

0: Bridgeport, and why not Brock Henderson? Two picks tonight. Big stop there. There was a couple of the red jerseys also assisting on that tackle. But Brock Henderson having himself a well of a day defensively.
1: Cam Evans, his lone carry of the night. 3 yards, but needed four. And so, again, Bridgeport holds the Hawks out of the end zone. Hopefully, can get these final 16 ticks off and solidify a nice shutout here of University Middle School.
0: Yeah, you got to get this out of your own end zone. Ball at the one. Carney and Corbett are the backs. And it's going to be Carney up the gut. He'll get to the five, and that's what you want there. And that's going to be it. That'll roll the clock. And the Bridgeport Braves are going to improve to 2-0 on the year. And they do it again. They defeat the University Middle Hawks. That's a consolidation of Mountaineer Middle and Westwood Middle. Final score, 22-0 Bridgeport. Stay tuned. Post-game show is next after these timeouts on the home of the Braves.
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0: Bridgeport Braves improved to 2-0 on the year with a convincing 22-0 win over University tonight here at Wayne Jamison Field on the campus of Bridgeport High School. Chris George, Brent Kimble back with you here, Brent. And, well, this game was one up front, and most of them are. But it was also the secondary that was big tonight for Bridgeport defensively. Brock Henderson, 2 interceptions tonight. Bridgeport forces
1: three turnovers
0: tonight and holds University's quarterback Andrew Howe from scoring tonight. We hope and hope and pray Andrew Howe is going to be okay, as Robert Huffman hitting really hard there on probably the third from the last play there of the game. And let's hope he's going to be okay, because he's a fine quarterback and a very good athlete. But Robert Huffman, one of the few guys up front, Case Hale, Anthony Korber, the strong side tight end, Parker Johnson. Let's just go over all the linemen. The weak side tight end was Reed Decker, left guard Gabe Romano, and the center Cameron Glassbell all played a tremendous job up front on offense. And the defensive front, everybody. You know, we called Austin Smith's name a lot tonight defensively, also Huffman as well defensively, and many, many more. Justice Campbell, to name a few. Cam Nice Warner. Great job, Bridgeport. That was a good team win and a lot of improvement from their first game last week against Oak Hill, where they won 38-16, but a lot of improvement, especially on defense
1: tonight. I thought the defense played lights out tonight, getting good pressure there on Andrew Howe, the Hawks quarterback, and again, doing a great job. Held University to 51 yards rushing, 81 yards passing, total of 132. We have seen University come in here many times and absolutely move the ball up and down the field. That was not the case tonight here for our Braves. And again, that's a very, very good defensive stand there by our Bridgeport Mystical Braves.
0: Well, it gets tougher next week, I guess. I mean, every game in this conference is tough, but you're on the road next week at East West Stadium against the Polar Bear Cubs. But before we talk about that, Brent, I almost forgot. Let's give us those important stats tonight, because we had some good numbers on offense.
1: Let's start with the Hawks. As you just said, 51 yards rushing, 81 passing, 132 total. And we'll go down through here. Noah Benson finishes with 1 carry, 5 yards. Zach Turner, 4 carries, 2 yards. Cam Evans, 1 carry, 3 yards. Team carries 3 for -22, leading rusher tonight for the Hawks of University Middle, 13 carries for 63 yards. Andrew Howe, and like Chris said, he was injured there on that last drive, was kept out of the end zone, so hope he is able to return. But he finishes tonight 13 carries for 63 yards. On the receiving end of things, Miles Bragg, 4 catches, 38 yards. Ben Howe, 1 catch for 2 yards. Jaden Estelle, 1 catch for 2 yards. Bryce Jones, 1 catch for 15 yards. Leading receiver tonight for the Hawks of University, 2 catches for 43 yards. Zach Turner, again, very, very nice night for him. Andrew Howe finishes 11 of 18, 81 yards, 2 interceptions. Cam Evans comes in there on that last drive, finishes 0-4-1. Again, 51 yards rushing, 81 yards passing, 132 total. For the good guys, it was a great night. 262 on the ground. That is 9.3 yards per carry. And Coach Ritter is going to be happy with that. We had a little bit of a three-headed monster on the night. Of course, our leading rusher on the night on 2 carries. Austin Richmond, 2 carries, 91 yards and a touchdown. Garrett Carney, 7 carries, 71 yards, 2 touchdowns. Jeremiah Corbett, 10 carries, 81 yards. Riley Haddix, 5 carries for 9 yards. And again, do the math. I'm sorry, and Cam Nice Warner, 5 carries for 10 yards, 262. Cam Nice Warner was 0 for 1 through the air, 262 total offense there for the Bridgeport Braves on a 22-0 win here against University Middle.
0: Well, we'll be back with you middle school-wise, week 6. That's Wednesday, October 7th, when Edison out of Parkersburg, that is one of the feeders, Edison and Blennerhassett feed Parkersburg South. Edison will be here. And we'll have that game for you on Wednesday, October 7th at 6:30 p.m. And then week 7, Travis and myself will be heading down to Huntington October the 15th. That's a Thursday for a 6 p.m. kick with Huntington, which should be a very good game. The Braves' next game will be obviously next week. That is next Wednesday, September 16th at East West Stadium against West Fairmont. And then they're back in action week 4. Against Tucker County. I believe that game is being played at Liberty Middle School on the 23rd.

0: Then Morgantown away on week 5, the 30th of September, before our next broadcast against Edison. 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
1: Great win tonight for Bridgeport Middle. Love the way this program is going. Again, we have witnessed over the years what kind of impact they make on the middle school field and what kind of impact they eventually come to make at the high school level. Congratulations to Coach Ritter on his first home win of the season, second win as middle school coach. Great overall win there for the team. Very, very happy.
0: Travis Jones joins us back here Friday night. Indians warm-up, 6:06. It's East Fairmont and Bridgeport High School. The Indians are dying to get back on the football field after that tough, hard luck loss to number one Martinsburg last week. Brent Kimball, myself, Chris George will be here Friday night. That's our next broadcast here on the Indians KMZ Radio Network. Again, the final night, Bridgeport moves to 2-0. The Braves defeat University Middle 22-0. We'll talk to you Friday night. So long, everybody.
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0: those during the midterms. Kind of cool. President Trump doing something unusual, as usual. And joining me right now to talk about what to expect from the convention, the great senator from the state of Florida, Rick Scott. Nice to see you in person, sir.
1: Well, I was going to say, nice to see you in person rather than on the phone or on Zoom.
0: Yeah.
1: So it's nice to see you. It's exciting to be here. It's a little hot. But we're going to get a great message from the president. I think this is going to help us with win the midterms. The president's got a lot to brag about. You look at the job market, 162,000 jobs just last month.
0: Yeah. You have a jobs lapel pin right now.
1: That's what I ran. All my races have been about getting people back to work. You know, actually, I grew up in a very poor family. I watched my parents struggle. I don't even know my dad, but I watched my mom struggle for work. So all my races have been, how do you get people back to work? It's the most important thing you can do. You look around the country today. People are struggling because of the Biden administration.
0: Yep.
1: And how he destroyed the economy. Look at what Trump did in his first term. He's doing it again. So he's busting his butt. So I think the president's got a lot to brag about, securing the border, putting the National Guard in to protect our cities and improve the safety, making sure Iran can't kill us with a nuclear weapon. He's got a lot to be brag about, holding other countries accountable that have been taking advantage of us for decades. So
0: yes.
1: He's going to have a great message, and I think it's going to help us win in November.
0: You know, I live in the Northern Virginia area, so when you talk about President Trump and jobs, they go ballistic because the Northern Virginia is entirely dependent on federal government employment. Yeah. Not entirely, but a lot of
1: it. Does that mean that's your tax dollar? Does your tax dollars have to pay for that?
0: But yeah, all of
1: them. Oh, so they have to confiscate somebody's tax dollars to create those jobs.
0: I'm going to give you a fun number. You ready for this? So my economist, E.J. Antoni, you probably know E.J.
1: Yeah.
0: The Heritage Foundation.
1: Oh, yeah.
0: His assessment is it takes 80 private sector workers to fund one federal worker. 80. Meaning some small portion of every dollar that you're paying to taxes has to go to an individual in the federal government. It takes 80 people to fund that one individual. Their salary, their benefits, their pension, all of it. So
1: that's right. Only government workers are getting all those pensions, right?
0: Yeah,
1: private sector's not getting them.
0: Yeah,
1: anymore.
0: Remember when that's like a century ago? I think that the last time something like that happened. So, yeah, I mean it's just an amazing number. So I bring this up to say, so while he's creating jobs, he's also been firing people. I mean, the reality is like the federal workforce is down by 320,000. Since the beginning of the Trump administration? Why isn't the economy in a shambles then?
1: So here's what's fun. I'm a business guy, right? So nobody comes to your store or your business and say, hey, I'll pay more because you have excess workers. Or I'll pay more because you're dealing with excess regulation or costs, right? So he's doing what a business person has to do. Say, how can I make sure you get the services you need? The federal government does their job, but we do it as efficiently as possible so your taxes don't have to go up. Or actually, we can cut your taxes. Like we did a year ago.
0: Yeah.
1: So, I mean, he's doing exactly what a typical business person would do. But I had to do my businesses. You watch the dollar. That's what he's doing.
0: Yeah. No, it shows. And the August jobs report is a huge amount of wind in the
1: private sector jobs.
0: Private sector jobs.
1: Right.
0: And that's key.
1: Yeah. That's it. The key is when I was governor of Florida, Florida had lost 832,000 jobs before I became governor. We added 1.7 million jobs, private sector jobs. That's what people want.
0: Okay, so you know Florida, you know jobs. So I'm going to drill down just one more thing on the jobs report. One of the big sectors that performed very well was hospitality.
1: Yeah.
0: You're very familiar with that. Florida's a big-time hospitality state. What does that tell you? When you see a jobs report where hospitality jobs are going up, hotels, restaurants, what's the big picture on that?
1: Well, what tells you is people are comfortable spending their money. So they're comfortable spending their money. There's opportunity, and they're really good paying jobs. So I put a lot of effort in Florida when I became governor is growing jobs at our ports, growing jobs in construction, growing jobs at our tourism. We went from 80 million tourists when I started to 126 million tourists a year when I left, and those are good paying jobs. And they're fun jobs, and so it shows you that part of the economy is doing well. So it's exciting. Now let's remember, there's still people hurting. So we've got the Biden administration left Trump with a tough economy. So, but he's look at the investment that's coming into our country. Look at the people how they're investing all over our country. So the jobs are coming back, but we still have a lot of work to do.
0: In the United States Senate, was it a big deal when we got the $40 trillion debt number? Like when we saw, so we just saw it recently. It seems like a huge headline to me. The average American knows what it means for the government to incur massive debt now, especially after COVID. because you go, whoa, holy crap, everything became so much more expensive. Yeah, that's because the government printed too much money.
1: Right. I mean, so inflation is caused by government spending.
0: So
1: we are spending almost $2 trillion than we take in. So think about that. If you have a new baby,
0: yeah,
1: that baby is going to assume when they're born, the day they're born, over

0: $100,000 of debt. So they're going to have to be responsible for paying that debt off and paying the interest on that debt until it's paid off. How unfair is that?
1: And they'll pay it in every expense they make.
0: Yeah.
1: In every single expense.
0: And by the way, is it going down? No. Congress has to balance a budget. So I've been fighting for a balanced budget. I balanced a budget when I was governor. If Florida had not balanced its budget about once in 40 years before I become governor.
1: Yes.
0: You have to balance your budget probably. Every business I was in, right, we had to balance our budget.
1: Yes.
0: So you know how you do it? Don't spend more than you take in. It's really hard.
1: So when you're the majority leader, are you going to push that as like priority one or maybe just behind the Save America Act?
0: So we got to get election security done.
1: Yep.
0: All right. But we also have to balance the budget. So on election security, we will have a vote next week. I think it's next week on this insider trading bill that passed the House, which includes voter ID. So that's one shot. And then we have a commitment for Republicans that we will do everything we can to get election security in the reconciliation bill. Now, the right thing is to pass the Save America Act. The right thing would be if the Democrats don't want to help us, either have a talking filibuster or get rid of the filibuster. But if not, then we got to pass it any other way we can.
1: Isn't reconciliation, though, kind of like a lame way to do this? Because it relies on Democrat states agreeing to have election integrity in exchange for getting money. Isn't that what it is?
0: Yeah, it's way better to do with something simple. You have to show an ID to get on an airplane. You should have to show an ID to vote.
1: Yeah.
0: You have to prove you're American citizen to get a passport. Why don't you prove you're American citizen to be able to register to vote? So it's as simple as that.
1: It does seem simple. Okay, so the this convention, obviously the president, I think, has a really good track record to run on today as he gives this big keynote address. What are they going to say about Democrats? What are people like you going to say on that stage about your opponents?
0: I'm going to say it's a real choice. It's a real simple choice. If you believe in Hassan Piker, AOC, and Mandami, you should vote for them. But here's what they're going to do to you.
1: Yeah.
0: They're going to take away all your freedoms. They're going to kill the job market. They're going to tell you you don't have any choice on education, and they're going to make the country unsafe. They want to get rid of the police. They want to get rid of the border. They want to let anybody, all the criminals in this country they want. So if that's what you want to do, you should vote that way. But if you vote that way, you should buy as many guns and get as much ammunition as you can, because the only way you can get out of socialism is with a gun. Mm-hmm. That's the only way out. Look at people who voted for Chavez down in Venezuela. Okay, they're still not out of it yet. Okay, because the first thing they do is they take away your guns. Oh, shocking. Why? Okay, and they oppress you. And so socialism always ends with death and destruction.
1: That's
0: so
1: true.
0: We are the free market people. We're the opportunity people. We're the jobs people. We're your choice people. So that's what our message should be.
1: What do you make of the attempts by some Democrats to pretend like there's a meaningful difference between them and the socialists? So I say pretend because I look at a guy like Rahm Emanuel who said, oh, the DSA, they have no place in this party. I'm like, really? Because they're for opening borders, and Biden just did that for 4 years.
0: Oh, no.
1: They're for trans and the kids, and you're doing that in your party at the establishment level. I mean, this idea that, like, defunding the police, Hakeem Jeffries was just defunding ICE earlier this year. He was trying to. So I'm not really sure what the functional difference is between the DSA people and them.
0: The leader is Hassan Piker, AOC, and Mandami. Jeffries in the House and Schumer in the Senate do whatever AOC says. They do so open borders. They never didn't do anything to secure the border. They did nothing, zero votes to fund ICE, zero Democrat votes.
1: Yes.
0: They wouldn't fund ICE. They just tried to shut down ICE.
1: Why are they so beholden, though? Why is Schumer and why is Jeffries beholden to AOC and Hassan?
0: Because that's who they are. They believe this stuff. So Chuck Schumer's saying all he wants, okay? But look how he votes.
1: Yeah.
0: It only matters. The only thing, it doesn't matter what I say. It matters how I vote.
1: Yes.
0: Okay. Like I said, somebody says like, "Boy, that person says the right thing." I said, "Oh no, no, I'm there. I watch how that Democrat votes. They never vote.
1: Yep.
0: For lower taxes, less government. They never vote for more freedom. They never vote, you know, to stop anti-Semitism. They never vote that way. They might say sometimes that they're like that,
1: that's
0: not how they
1: vote. You're right about that. And by the way, I did smuggle in the words "majority leader" at one point in our conversation, and you just like blew right past them. I tried.
0: I tried. I busted my butt to become the majority leader. And what I said was, we're going to take votes, and we're going to get the Trump agenda accomplished, and we're going to have amendment votes, and we're going to run this place like it used to run.
1: And if Republicans should prevail, God willing, to have the leadership again, the majority next year, you need to have a real debate about leadership. It has to happen.
0: We've got to go get something accomplished. Like I'm a business guy.
1: Yeah.
0: Nobody came to my businesses if I said, well, I'm going to work hard, but I don't really care whether you, you know, whether I get anything done.
1: Yes.
0: And that's right now, I think people should be frustrated that we're not getting more stuff done.
1: Amen.
0: I am.
1: Amen.
0: We have problems in this country. The American public can't afford things right now. We've got to address those and fix them.
1: Jobs. He's got jobs right there on the lapel.
0: Yeah.
1: Hey, Senator Rick Scott, so nice to see you here. Have a great convention, sir.
0: Okay. Nice to see you in person.
1: Thanks for being here. So nice.
0: I'm glad you're doing well.
1: Thank you very much. Thank you. That's Senator Rick Scott, great state of Florida. We got a lot more ahead on The Vince Show.
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0: Yeah, it was good to talk to Senator Rick Scott. Remember, there was a moment where he was throwing his hat in the ring to try and become the majority leader. And right now, you can tell, even a guy like Senator Scott, everybody's kind of keeping their powder dry on the leadership fight, because that's going to be messy. That's going to be very messy. It could get a little ugly, actually. And my suspicion is that once we get past these midterm elections, no matter what happens, no matter what, that you're going to see some of these guys come out and begin to make very public declarations about who they want out of their Republican leadership. And it has to happen because, look, let's be very clear about – I was just talking to somebody, a great person. I'll just say he's from One America. I won't say any more. You may be able to figure out who he is. But I was just saying, you know, there's so many rules and technicalities of the United States Senate that previously the average American wasn't that dialed in on. The Senate just seemed like a very difficult to understand sort of Byzantine operation. What is this? How does this work? And now it seems like, you know, normal people who care about the future of this country, they know quite a bit more about the way the Senate operates. And once you start to learn a little bit about it, then you get really frustrated by the laziness that we've witnessed. And the obvious thing is, of course, the Save America Act. I don't have my gavel with me, but, you know, I'm knocking. Maybe it was heard. But the Save America Act, that's the most obvious thing. That's like the bare minimum stuff. But, like, how do you pass legislation? I'm not talking just like the schoolhouse rock stuff. How do you pass it through the United States Senate? The answer is you debate it. You take it to the floor. You debate it until everybody gives up. And then you get a simple up or down vote, simple majority. It doesn't require 60 votes. How often have you heard about that in past years? Never. Nobody ever said it. Why? Because they didn't want you to think anything was possible. If you knew something was possible, you might call them to try and make them do their jobs. Can't have that. So there was always that issue. And then there's the issue of why do United States senators and congressmen, for that matter, both houses do this, why do they go on recess yet declare that the Congress is still in a pro forma session? Why does that happen? And the answer to that is abundantly clear. It's to prevent the President of the United States from wielding his recess appointment power. That's why. Otherwise, they would just easily go into recess. Both houses would go into recess, and they would go on vacation. Nobody would care, but they do care. Why? Because they don't want to empower the president. Now, that might make sense in a world where Republicans control both houses of Congress and we have a Democrat president. Yeah, don't give that idiot recess appointment power. No, no, no, you better show up and demand advice and consent from the Senate. But a Republican president? All these guys have their jobs because Trump voters sent them in the first place? You can't give him a recess appointment? We got to put up with Democrat crap? It's insane. It's insane. This whole thing about keeping the filibuster, it's crazy. And then there's the blue slip. Oh, man, I could just keep going down the list. I'm sorry. I'm not trying to bum anybody out. But that one involves Senator Chuck Grassley. Leads the Judiciary Committee. The blue slip allows any United States senator to veto a presidential appointment to his own state. Any. Well, you know what the problem is. There's quite a few Democrat senators. What are those Democrats doing? They're vetoing every single one of these U.S. attorney and federal judicial nominees by the president of the United States. So what's the president going to do then under those circumstances? Well, then he's got to nominate somebody who Democrats like for the role. This is how you end up with whack job U.S. attorneys who aren't enforcing the law. This is how you end up with federal judges who aren't sitting and staring at the law and rendering proper judgments. This is how you end up with this. In fact, this is how sometimes when you see a news headline, you're like, why did a Trump-appointed judge just serve Trump with some awful setback to his policies? Invariably, the answer is the Senate blue slip. It's that some Democrat senator got in the way of who the president wanted to pick in the first place. He ended up settling for somebody he maybe even knew very little about just because the Democrats wanted the person. And that person ends up becoming a weapon of Democrat power. These are all symptoms of the Senate. So when I say the Senate needs new leadership, I mean it because John Thune is not equipped to handle any of those fights. John Thune is content with going along to get along on this subject. I'm not saying this because I want to pick on John Thune. That's not the point. The point is, how do we get to our end state? How do we achieve the mission? And achieving the mission means following the Constitution, following the law, and having the kinds of people on the battlefield who actually will fight to achieve those victories. So yeah, I know, we're in this moment right now. It's a big moment where we got to get a lot more of these Republicans into office, stop these Democrats from taking it. Big moment going into the midterms. Big convention in order to do that, and I love that. But after these midterms, we're going to have one of those conversations. A big one. More ahead on The Vince Show.
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0: Live from Dallas, Texas. We were at the Republican convention. I can't even believe it. In the midterms, the President of the United States organizing this. He is going to be speaking tonight at the. He'll be giving the big keynote address, really to set the tone for this convention. It's a 2-day affair, and we expect big things out of the president. Now, at this point, Jim, I don't know if the any sign that the president has arrived yet. I don't think so. No sign. No sign that he's arrived yet, Jim tells me.
21: But I will tell you that Air Force One is going to fly over my house.
0: Is it really?
21: Yes.
0: Is your wife going to stand outside with a camera?
21: No, she's not. She could care less. No.
0: That is really cool, though. Isn't that sweet?
21: Yes, I wish I was there to see it.
0: That's very cool. Yeah, no, Air Force One is coming in. They're pulling out all the stops, all the security precautions. Jim's already gotten like 7 pat-downs from a female Secret Service agent. I don't know what that's about, actually, but it might not be a security procedure. But... the point is, it's security is pretty tight here, very tight, and I think they're doing a very good job. And you know, Jim, on that point, kind of we were talking earlier about the assassination culture around the president as a result of the left's efforts to try and to kill him. I'd just be blunt. It's so weird to say it, but it's true. It was Charlie Kirk who was talking about that assassination culture too, before it took his life, and we are 24 hours away. Not even. As we speak, we're just over 24 hours away, about 24 hours away from the moment that Charlie was shot at Utah Valley University by a radical leftist. And President Trump and Vice President J.D. Vance, who was close to Charlie, Vice President Vance gives the keynote address tomorrow night on that occasion. I just think this is going to be a big element that perhaps the media are not currently perceiving in this convention.
21: Right.
0: You know? It's on everybody's mind. You talk to people, everyone, it's all, Charlie Kirk's name comes up a lot. And it's, I'll say, it is a bit distressing that a lot of the, I guess that people on the internet mostly, but a lot of well-known conservatives and people who have ideas and shows and platforms and have been engaged in this fight, who are all unified under President Trump's banner, many of whom were brought into that kind of state of unity by Charlie Kirk constantly pulling them together. You know, you thought for a moment that, well, maybe, hey, everybody can reconcile, come together. It's been kind of a rough year, hasn't it? It's been just to watch these guys fighting it out, battling it out for what the future looks like. And I'm confident that Charlie would have been working his tail off to try and draw people together. But he sensed it. Even before he died, he sensed that there were divisions that were forming among Republicans that needed to be addressed. And I think the president is aware of this. I think the president's more aware of this than people realize. And he's trying to not only succeed in terms of what he was elected to do, what we voted for him to do, but he's also trying to, like, hold together one of the most historic political coalitions that's ever been formed. And I think he can achieve it, but still, it's just amazing. I wish Charlie were here to help make that happen.
21: Yes, because he was a voice that absolutely was kind of a peacemaker. I mean, and that's what he did, even on the campuses, if you really think about it, when these people would come up to talk to him and ask questions, and they would come very aggressively and also with intent to try and make him look bad, or with a feeling that they were never going to like him. And the way he spoke to people, it was to make them feel at ease and just ask them questions.
0: He was disarming.
21: He was very disarming.
0: Yes.
21: And at the end of an exchange, usually both parties went away at least feeling not that they were slighted or abused or anything like that.
0: Yes.
21: I think that's the case. And that's a skill that he had that not a lot of people have.
0: I think part of that was that, you know, there are all these great videos of Charlie obliterating, like, random libs on campuses. And the way those videos are created is, like, you do jump cuts. Mm-hmm. You jump cut between moments, and then, boom, Charlie destroys, and then graphic. You know, it's like, but then when you actually would watch the long videos, the long form, what you would see is a very thoughtful conversation,
21: very full of
0: great punctuation marks, by the way, but very thoughtful conversation, one that was designed to try and lead his antagonists towards the truth. And one of the great things, you know, this is, by the way, this is just useful for all of us, no matter where you are in life. The more Charlie became comfortable with the facts, the more he knew, whether it was through his Hillsdale education or his relationship with the president or actually getting on the ground and being involved in political activism, the more that he gathered knowledge and had confidence about what he knew and what it meant, there was no reason for him to be flappable. You know, there was no reason for him to go crazy. He always maintained his composure. He was utterly composed at the moment of his death. Utterly composed. He was just calmly and rationally explaining his position. And boy, I just think the country could use so much more of that.
21: He was composed because he knew the facts were on his side.
0: Yeah.
21: He knew what he was talking about. He had studied it. He was sure about everything that he was saying.
0: And the hysterics of his attackers, I mean just the people who would try and debate him, were obvious indicators of their own insecurity. They were obvious indicators. You can see it in a child who throws a tantrum when a parent is right and the child is caught.
21: Right.
0: They go crazy. It's an expression of insecurity. And you would see this happen. And one of the reasons why these lefties who would confront Charlie were insecure was, one, they were trying to play to the cameras themselves. That was the point. They would go up there thinking, if I own Charlie, my friend group's going to love me for this. I'll be famous on the internet for being the one who owned Charlie Kirk. And they'd go in and they were bringing a Nerf gun to a machine gun fight. It wasn't going to work. But also, the reason that they were hysterical, the reason they would freak out, lose it, is because somewhere in their heart, somewhere in their mind, they knew they were wrong.
21: Mm-hmm. Exactly.
0: They knew
21: right.
0: It. They were frustrated by how committed they were to almost a religious principle, and simultaneously that nagging feeling that they were catastrophically wrong about their worldview.
2: Because they never really studied it. And that was the one thing. That's another thing that I heard about Charlie. I didn't know him. I met him in 2024 at RNC. Fantastic guy.
0: Yeah.
2: But Charlie, his big thing was not wasting a minute. And by not wasting a minute, I mean what he did was study things. He wanted to learn something new all the time. And when he made time for his family, he would lock his phone away and he would not do anything else but be committed to his wife and children. He never wasted a minute. And he used those minutes to explore these subjects that he was going to be debating these people with and be well-grounded in what the reality of those issues were.
0: And he used that energy to create something that, I'll be honest, most people on the establishment right had been trying to achieve forever, but had no idea how to go about it, which is build a political organization that appeals to high school students and college students. That had been, it had just been, there had been so many sort of failed efforts to do that by conservative donors who didn't even know how to begin. And Charlie came in with enough energy and tenacity and wisdom, young, admittedly young, actually shocked to the point that you're like, how do you even have enough experience to be able to succeed at the level that he did? And he did. And he went, in fact, to a great and late conservative donor, somebody who came to Christ in his life, late in his life, and loves the Lord. His name's Foster Freeze. And Charlie approaches him and goes, hey, I need your help to start this group. And Foster, who, boy, he had excellent judgment of people, he immediately detected that Charlie had something that was real. And a lot, and by the way, I know there's a lot of people who talk about how much they love Charlie Kirk. Now, there were a lot of naysayers for Charlie during his life. People who were there, they were jealous of him, jealous of his success, jealous of his organization, jealous that he had the president's ear. And that's just a reality in politics, especially in a politics where pettiness is ever present. But having said that, Foster saw it. And what he started, I think it changed the country. I mean, there's no question. President Trump, how often do you hear President Trump go, hey, this outside force was actually a huge reason I won?
2: Mm-hmm.
0: How often do you hear him say that? It's not a common compliment that he offers. He offered it to Charlie. He offered it to Turning Point USA. He said, they're one of the reasons I could even do this. And I mean, that's such a huge deal. And we got to keep that going.
2: Mm-hmm. There's a reason Gen Z in the last election turned more conservative and started seeking out religion more and more.
0: Yes.
2: That's what happened to that generation. And I think you can point it directly at what Charlie Kirk did.
0: Yeah, I do. To this day, I think he was a martyr. I think he was killed because he was Christian and he wasn't ashamed of it. Very confident of that. I mean, the killer inscribed all sorts of bigoted messages on the mm-hmm. bullets. Was pretty clearly attacking Charlie's well-declared world Christian worldview about the fundamental nature of men and women and that they're separate categories. And this guy kills him for it. It's all so much. But you're right about faith. I've noticed this too. Just like the number of people in my life who were not going to church. They were not, if they thought there was a God, it was only a passing curiosity. Now I'm watching as people are cracking open Bibles, going back to churches, getting the sacraments, all in, like all in. And I mean people I've known for a very long time who I was like, I felt like prayers are just being answered.
2: Mm-hmm.
0: So in the midst of all this, in the midst of like reflecting with a lot of sadness on the loss of Charlie Kirk a year ago, killed so young, there are very, I don't know, there's hopeful signs out there, Jim. There's encouraging signs. And I think you're right about faith. I think faith is one of them.
2: Yes, especially in young people, which excites me more than anything, because it's a pendulum swinging back in the proper direction, and hopefully swinging back hard, because the momentum it had when it swung this one way towards all this LGBTQ ideology, which itself is a religion.
0: Yes.
2: There's no mistaking that.
0: Yes.
2: They have a creed. They have a set of beliefs.
0: Some churches hang their flag outside the church. Have you seen that? It's like crazy.
2: Not bringing it back to Tallarico, but we played that clip the other day with on the cross,
21: They had the trans flag and the pride flag on the cross.
0: How is that anything but a spiritual battle?
21: In a church.
0: It's a spiritual battle.
21: Yes.
0: There's no other way to even contemplate it. You're hanging a rainbow of all things.
21: Right.
0: Rainbow over the cross, over the crucifix, declaring that God's word is not correct.
21: Right.
0: It's unbelievable, actually. Yes, it's a full-blown spiritual battle. So in the midst of all of these fights, there's cause for concern, there's cause for optimism. But I tell you what, Charlie Kirk loved this country. And it's a damn shame he didn't live to see 250 years. But if we make it another 250, Charlie will be one of the big reasons why. 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
4: The midterms are almost here, and Republicans could be in deep trouble. Polls show Democrats leading in key races. Tonight, Rob Finnerty on Newsmax reveals the growing threat from the DSA and the radical left. With less than 60 days to go, Finnerty says it's time for the GOP to hit the panic button. The House may go, and control of the Senate is up for grabs. 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Tallarico, El Sayed, AOC, Bernie Sanders. Finnerty reveals President Trump's secret plan to fight back. Don't miss Finnerty tonight at 8 p.m. Eastern on Newsmax. 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
0: All right, yeah, we're live here. The president will be arriving, of course, shortly here in Dallas, Texas, to give a big address tonight. He's going up against some NFL football. NFL's back, you know. You know, we can't nail all of this, but I think a lot of Americans are so sick of the NFL. They're like, you know what? I'm just all in. Tell me,
3: I'm going to have to look it up. Is the NFL really starting this season in Australia?
0: Are they starting in Australia?
3: I think that's... I'll look it up, but yes. Okay, and college football started in Ireland. College football started in Ireland. Why are we doing this? These are American institutions.
0: I know. Well, look, the NFL is trying to figure out a way to get a bigger international audience. And so they figured, why don't we do it out there? And then what ends up happening is it's just super inconvenient for the only audience that cares. It's the American audience. Like, oh, man, that's not nice. No, you want to have it here. You want to have it here. Tonight, New England at Seattle. That's this evening. That's the start of this in the midst of the President of the United States giving this speech tonight. I don't think he's worried about that, though. He's just going to give the address, and the clips will get out there. He'll make sure that happens. But I'm excited to see what he does, Jim. Any predictions from about what the president does on stage tonight? You think there will be any surprises as he gives the address?
3: I don't expect necessarily any surprises, but he's always full of something that...
0: showmanship.
3: Yeah, showmanship. That's it.
0: Yeah.
3: So I can't see him doing anything. I mean, it's going to be exciting just to see him, as it always is. Whenever he takes the stage, it's just... Again, I'll go back to RNC in the room that night. And when he walked out, it was just electric, absolutely electric.
0: It is an amazing thing. Mm-hmm. You know, I've told this story before. In 2016, when he won the election, I was at the Midtown Hilton in New York City, where he was holding his election night party. And upon the news of his victory, first of all, the crowd goes wild, but he's not out yet. And he ends up walking out along kind of like a, I don't know if you call it a gangway. It's like up, it's an elevated platform that he's walking along. And if you remember, you'll mm-hmm. remember it from the imagery. He's walking on this platform, and then he walks down a huge array of stairs right onto the stage at the Hilton, where he's ready to address the nation. And as he's doing it, they're playing the Air Force One theme music.
3: Oh, wow.
0: Now... I would venture a guess that there are a lot of campaigns, a lot of politicians would be like, no, you can't do that. That seems kind of cheesy. That's corny. Trump goes all in the way that you feel all in when you see the movie. You know what I mean? Like, he saw that and he was like, I want that. Actually, I actually think it'd be cool if he brought the Air Force One theme back for mm-hmm. some other things. Because it's such a great, I'm not even going to sing it, but it's such a good theme song. And they're playing it as he, and I remember standing there. Dude, I was overwhelmed. I turned to one of my friends. I was like, dude, we just elected Donald Trump president of the mm-hmm. United States. I'm pretty sure it was James O'Keefe who was standing right in front of me. I was like, dude, can you believe this? He was over the moon. He was over the moon.
3: Mm-hmm.
0: And look, the president's done that a lot. He's been able to evoke that kind of emotion. I think he can still do it again tonight.
3: It wouldn't surprise me a bit. I mean, we're obviously not going to get Hulk Hogan ripping his shirt open again,
0: yes.
3: Which is unfortunate. That was a.
0: But maybe he perp walks John Brennan in the middle of the. You know what I mean? Like right in the middle of the convention tonight, John Brennan handcuffs, and they take the mugshot photo on stage. Justice prevails.
3: Yes, absolutely.
0: You know, a boy can dream.
3: Yes.
0: You know? No, we need that. But if he gives me an update on the grand conspiracy case in South Florida tonight, I'm going for a third term. I'm sorry. I'm all in. I'm all in, baby. We'll have all the coverage right here. And more surprises tomorrow live from Dallas, Texas, as we cover the big Republican convention. It's great to be here. Jim, thanks as always, brother.
3: Thank you, Vince.
0: And thanks to the whole team. Mike, Tom, John, Justin, Rob, everybody. Thank you very much. Back with you tomorrow.

0: Welcome back to the Ramsey Show in the Fair Winds Credit Union Studio. I'm Dave Ramsey. Stephen is in Columbus, Ohio. Hi, Stephen. How are you?
1: Hey, thanks for taking my call. Appreciate it.
0: Sure. What's up?
1: Well, me and my wife we just turned 47 this year, and just now started retiring. And my job offered a 401k, or a Roth 401k, so I enrolled in it, and they're taking.

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0: that my father-in-law, back in 2015 or 2016, basically got himself in a giant mess with the IRS. He owes currently several hundred thousand dollars in taxes. And what he did was he put my wife, his daughter, and her two sisters, basically transferred all of the assets into their name. And my wife, you know, she did sign documents. It wasn't that her signature was forged or anything, but she kind of preemptively just, you know, said, hey, you know, it's my father, you know, and he asked me to sign some documents.
1: So he was offloading assets into his kid's name to keep the IRS from taking the assets fraudulently.
0: Yeah,
1: okay.
0: Correct.
1: This is fraud. Okay.
0: So, basically,
1: how old was your wife at the time?
0: She was, so this was 2021, so she was probably...
1: No. You said 16 and 15 is when it happened.
0: So that's when he...
1: She signed the documents after you were married?
0: Yes.
1: Oh.
0: So, and I'll get to what I've discussed with attorneys, but fast forward, he had taken out a $10 million loan out under these girls' names, which they personally guaranteed. And the buildings that were in the LLC that he started, they have been taken. They are up for sheriff sale. Now, I have talked to multiple attorneys. We filed taxes separate. Our house is in my name. I am financially, and I know we're married, but I am financially fine. I have a lot of investments. I have a lot of retirement savings. I do have another piece of real estate that is all in my name only, no mortgage. And multiple attorneys have told me, you have nothing to be worried about.
1: I agree.
0: We feel that your wife should just file Chapter 7.
1: Mm-hmm.
0: And I guess this isn't more so a financial question, even though it is, but I kind of just wanted your input. Like, how do I navigate this? I have this, I mean, me and my wife are, you know, we're okay.
1: So here's the thing.
2: Because she felt deceived by her father, basically.
0: Yeah, absolutely.
2: Yeah. Well, she went in naively. And
1: to sign whatever he decided to sign.
2: Right.
1: He is arrogant enough. He thought this was all going to work out. He probably did not set out to harm his children, but he's just an idiot. Yeah. Okay.
0: Correct.
1: All right. Now, gosh. Okay. So the properties have all been foreclosed on. There's $10 million in loans. The properties have not yet sold after foreclosure,
0: no.
1: Correct? Okay. All right. So the way the process will go down is the properties will be sold. Do you have any idea what this portfolio of properties might be worth?
0: Approximately $7 million.
1: Okay. All right. So let's pretend that they brought that, and then that would leave $3 million unpaid.
0: Correct.
1: Okay. And I'm guessing that the other siblings don't have any money and are Chapter 7 bankruptcy as well.
0: That is correct.
1: Okay. All right. And so let's just switch shoes a minute and put on the banker's shoes.
0: Mm-hmm.
1: Okay. If I'm the banker sitting there, once I get into this, I can tell what happened.
0: Okay.
1: That the dad is a shyster and he dumped his kids on the railroad track and here comes the train. Okay.
0: Okay.
1: If I'm the banker, I'm looking at that. And sure. I know that actually happened.
2: But do you care?
1: And I don't care. If your wife had $3 million, I might not care, but your wife has nothing. And so I probably 98% chance if I'm the banker, I'm looking at this, I'm going, whatever I'm going to get out of this deal, I'm going to get out of these properties because these three kids are all filing BK.
0: Okay.
1: And okay. What that means is if that guy really believes that, or that gal, the banker, then you might... for X number of dollars, buy out her position, release her. Okay?

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1: But
0: we still have a target date. We're still not going to take our eye off the ball because we're going to stay motivated knowing what we're going to do after this. That's what I would do.
1: Completely agree. So, recap. 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Set aside the emergency fund plus the budget for the surgery. Throw the rest of it at the mortgage. And by Christmas, the surgery's in your rearview mirror, and you know how much you've got left to throw at the mortgage even more. And you can do this very, very quickly. Both things will occur. The emotions of the surgery and taking care of your wife are raising this up and making it like it's a blocker to this. It's really not. It's just a step. It's just one more step in the process is all, from the math part.

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17: Yeah, you can upgrade a vehicle. What's the current one that you have?
16: Well, I have three vehicles, actually. I have a pickup, and I have a little beater car that I drive to work, and I've also got my wife's Malibu that we drive for good.
0: And we're going to upgrade that.
16: And I want to upgrade the Malibu,
0: yeah.
17: How much would it go for?
16: Eventually. I mean, it doesn't have to be right now, you know. It's probably worth about $4,500, I would say.
17: Okay. How much do you guys make a year?
16: Take home after taxes around $100.
17: Okay.
0: You're fine, yeah. Yeah, what we teach, Sheridan, is the first three baby steps, the $1,000 saved and paying off all your debt except your house and then having an emergency fund, you do with intensity, and you don't do anything during those. You don't go on vacation. Yeah, well, you don't buy anything. You got all that in your rearview mirror. And when you move to baby steps 4, 5, and 6, then you move from intensity to intentional. And intentional includes.
16: Yeah. Well, I have a buddy that thinks I'm stupid for saving up for a vehicle while I still have my house loan. And I was like, well, I'm going to call you guys and see. I have about $15,000 in a high yield savings, and I've got another almost $6,000 in another savings account.
17: Is that your emergency fund?
16: Don't have any other. Yeah.
17: Yeah. Okay. So, yep, I would leave that alone. And then if you want to, save a couple of thousand and upgrade to a $10,000 car.
16: Well, I have some in my account already. I have about $10,000 in my vehicle fund now.
17: Oh, that's in addition to the $15,000?
16: In addition to, yeah.
0: Yeah. Go buy a car,
17: okay, go get a car.
0: Go buy a car and pay cash.
16: Well, I've got. Yeah, pay cash, absolutely.
17: Well, you got a good friend who's like semi-great about saying you should pay off your mortgage for a car. Usually, most friends are the opposite.
0: Yeah, you need to get you a car payment. That's what most people's friends.
17: I know.
0: But yeah, this guy's got, you can't ever buy a car again until you get your mortgage. No, that's not what we teach, Sheridan. We teach when you get to this stage, baby steps 4, 5, and 6, that you can do some things like upgrade the car, go on vacation, go out to eat again. And any extra money you get beyond that stuff and the 15% going into retirement goes on your mortgage. And that's baby steps 4, 5, and 6 run simultaneously. Mm-hmm. So you're doing it right. You're doing it perfect. Wes is in Atlanta. Hi, Wes. How are you?
11: Hey, how you doing?
0: Better than I deserve. What's up?
11: So about 2 years ago, I was able to leave my company that I work for and start running my own business.
0: Cool.
11: I've got a lawn and landscape business that I've gotten big enough where I can do it myself.
0: Cool.
11: I've got about 10 employees, and I finally got mad about the debt and started paying it off. I paid off about $80,000 in the last year.
0: Good for you.
17: That's great.
11: So the big question I have is I like to always plan in advance. I've got a 401k account that I had with the previous company. I've got about $80,000 in there.
0: Mm-hmm.
11: So my question is, just kind of been letting it sit. Mm-hmm. But I want to start adding, now that I've started getting everything paid off, I want to start adding money to it. Should I leave it where it's at, or should I move it over to like a IRA or some other account that would be better off for me?
17: Yeah, roll it over to a traditional IRA and

0: quiz.
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2: In Rhode Island primaries tonight, Helena Fox has won the Democratic nomination for governor. The former CVS executive was considered a strong primary challenger to incumbent Governor Daniel McKee. Plus, John Reed has won the Democratic nomination for U.S. Senate in Rhode Island. He fended off 2 progressive primary challengers, extending a 3-decade hold on his party's nomination as the 76-year-old senator seeking a 6th term in Washington. Some of the cockpit recordings of the deadly Amazon cargo plane that crashed in Miami Sunday have been released with some shocking findings. Fox's Tom Rigotti reports.
3: One of the 2 pilots repeatedly warned they were coming in too fast and at the last second urged them to abort the landing. The National Transportation Safety Board interviewed both pilots. The agency says the other pilot didn't consistently respond to the speed warnings before the crash. The plane barreled off the runway and smashed into a van carrying workers. It then hit a compact SUV as the aircraft slid across a road and caught fire. The 5 people killed were all in the van. 5 others were hurt. Tom Rigotti, Fox News.
2: 2 controversial social media influencers must stay behind bars in Miami as they fight extradition to the United Kingdom. Here's Fox's Lisa Lucero.
4: U.S. Magistrate Lauren Lewis denying a defense motion for the release of Andrew and Tristan Tate, ruling the brothers have failed to demonstrate they don't present a flight risk, danger to the community, or that special circumstances warrant their release. During a hearing in Miami last month, they denied criminal accusations across several countries and described their online personas as characters. Lawyers for the Tates asked the judge to allow them to be freed at least until their extradition hearing can be held on the UK charges, arguing Britain's request is out of line because their criminal case in Romania is first and Romanian officials have allowed them to remain free and they haven't tried to run off. Lisa Lucera, Fox News.
2: I'm Sue Guzman. This is Fox News.
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0: care what you think. Get out of my office. I mean, this is the kinds of conversations we've actually had with these human beings. And so I know it embarrasses you, but it's the truth.
1: No, it's not embarrassing. So, it's probably why they audit, always audit you.
0: Yeah, well, because I think they're idiots. But yeah, that'll do it. I think they're, and they represent an idiot government. So there we go. It just keeps on going from there. Anyway, don't. I wouldn't do it, Brad. I think you might survive the theoretical thing, but you might spend more in legal fees and in CPAs fighting your audit and tax lawyers fighting your audit than you ever saved in taxes, all with good intent. So,
1: and the,
0: I'm sorry,
1: the
0: bad news is when you make money, you get to pay a lot of taxes. The rich don't pay any taxes, said no one who's ever been rich. Rich pay more taxes than all the people that said that put together. That's just bull.

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7: Energizing midterm voters. Fox News, I'm Sue Guzman. Republicans rallying their base for the November elections with an historic midterm convention in Dallas Wednesday night. The keynote speaker was President Trump.
8: We love this state and we love this country. That's all we can say. But what an honor it is to be in Texas. What a place.
7: And the president is vowing to campaign aggressively for Republicans who are running across the country. He also promised that if Republicans win the midterm, specifically both the House and Senate,
8: I will issue a dividend to every adult citizen in the United States of America for $5,000.
7: Says that would be paid for by U.S. tariffs that are brought in. Meantime, the event celebrating Republicans also featured a surprise video appearance from a Democrat.
9: Yes. Yes, I'm Senator John Fetterman, Pennsylvania. Yes, I'm a Democrat. Why am I here talking to you today? Because, well, I'm a common sense Democrat.
7: Fetterman introducing his Republican counterpart in Pennsylvania, Senator Dave McCormick. Explosions reported on Iran's islands as Iran's oil exports are targeted. Fox's Christina Coleman has a story.
10: The strikes that the U.S. did fire off recently were in response to Iran firing missiles at U.S. warships for two consecutive days. They fire ballistic missiles and cluster munitions at bases in Jordan used by the U.S. military. Jordan intercepted all but two of them. The few they did not intercept landed in unpopulated areas and no casualties were reported. Also, U.S. ships evaded all of Iran's attacks over the past few days, but the IRGC did not have the same success. The U.S. has struck 10 Iranian oil tankers over the past week.
7: This comes as President Trump claims the U.S. has full control of the waterway of the strait. 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
13: That heat's going to be out there for one more day.
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7: And primaries were held in Rhode Island on Wednesday. Helena Foulkes has now won the Democratic nomination for governor. The former CVS executive, considered a strong primary challenger to the incumbent Governor Daniel McKee. Plus, John Reed has won the Democratic nomination for U.S. Senate in Rhode Island. He fended off two progressive primary challengers, extending a three-decade hold on his party's nomination, as the 76-year-old senator is seeking a sixth term in Washington. Well, some of the cockpit recordings of the deadly Amazon cargo plane that crashed in Miami Sunday have been released, and there are some shocking findings.
16: One of the two pilots repeatedly warned they were coming in too fast and at the last second urged them to abort the landing. The National Transportation Safety Board interviewed both pilots. The agency says the other pilot didn't consistently respond to the speed warnings before the crash. The plane barreled off the runway and smashed into a van carrying workers. It then hit a compact SUV as the aircraft slid across a road.

0: road and caught fire. The five people killed were all in the van. Five others were hurt. Tom Rigotti, Fox News.
1: Two controversial social media influencers must stay behind bars in Miami as they fight extradition to the United Kingdom.
2: U.S. Magistrate Lauren Lewis denying a defense motion for the release of Andrew and Tristan Tate, ruling the brothers have failed to demonstrate they don't present a flight risk, danger to the community, or that special circumstances warrant their release. During a hearing in Miami last month, they denied criminal accusations across several countries and described their online personas as characters. Lawyers for the Tate asked the judge to allow them to be freed at least until their extradition hearing can be held on the UK charges, arguing Britain's request is out of line because their criminal case in Romania is first, and Romanian officials have allowed them to remain free and they haven't tried to run off. Lisa Lacerra, Fox News.
1: I'm Sue Guzman. 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
9: President puts on a show in Dallas. I'm Ted Lindner, Fox News. President Trump offering his support to Republican candidates across the country at the party's first midterm convention in Dallas, Texas, as the keynote speaker. The president, who spoke for well over an hour, telling voters on Wednesday night to pretend he's on the ballot in November.
10: We can't let that string be broken. So I'm asking you to pretend that I'm on the ballot. I'm on the ballot. I'm on the just one more time.
9: The president expected to take the stage again on Thursday night as the convention wraps up. Friday marks 25 years since the September 11th attacks. Former President George W. Bush, reflecting on the anniversary of the September events of 2001 during a moderated event held on Wednesday night at the George W. Bush Presidential Center in Dallas with former Secretary of State Condoleezza Rice. The president was in Florida on that fateful Tuesday morning 25 years ago reading to school children when his chief of staff, Andrew Card, informed him of the attack. In addition to the 9/11 anniversary Friday, today marks 1 year since Turning Point USA founder Charlie Kirk was assassinated.
11: Charlie Kirk was shot and killed September 10th, 2025. He was later honored by world leaders and by President Trump in one of the largest private memorials ever for a private citizen, as Kirk's influence remains a year later, one of the most powerful forces in American politics.
12: Not just America got such an incredible man that sacrificed so much for this country, but that young people had somebody that truly believed in them like nobody else did before.
11: TPUSA's Mikey McCoy, college chapters are reportedly up 64%. New high school chapters up 168%.
9: Fox's Jeff Manasso. Kirk's alleged assassin Tyler Robinson headed to trial. Prosecutors in Utah seeking the death penalty. 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
9: A U.S.-Canada trade war continues to escalate with some Canadian goods now banned in the U.S. Fox's Jared Halpern.
19: Milk products, motorcycles, and most alcohol from Canada won't be allowed to cross the U.S. border in 3 weeks. A senior Trump administration official says the products total billions of dollars of goods in an escalation in trade tensions between the neighbors. While some dairy, wine, beer, bourbon, and vodka are included in the upcoming import ban, dozens of other goods face a 50% tariff. Canada has responded with retaliatory tariffs on about $20 billion of U.S. goods, and Prime Minister Mark Carney is threatening additional action, including expanding his country's trade relationships with other partners like the EU. In Washington, Jared Halpern, Fox News.
9: Secretary of State Marco Rubio meets Peru's new president today. Fox's Jonathan Savage.
20: Secretary Rubio says President Keiko Fujimori is someone he looks forward to engaging with. She was sworn in July, promising military-led security operations against rampant crime. The Secretary of State's tour of 3 South American countries is seeing him meet a series of leaders whose visions align with the Trump administration. Transnational crime, including drug trafficking and gaining control of illegal migration, are recurring issues on this trip. But in Peru, he'll also talk about joint planning around this year's El Nino weather pattern. Jonathan Savage, Fox News.
9: Also on Wednesday night, the Rhode Island primaries were held. Helena Foulkes wins the Democratic nomination for governor. The former CBS executive considered a strong primary challenge to the current governor, Daniel McKee. John Reed wins the Democratic nomination for U.S. Senate in Rhode Island. He fended off 2 progressive primary challengers, extending a 3-decade hold on his party's nomination as the 76th.

0: 26-year-old senator seeks a sixth term in Washington, D.C. I'm Ted Lindner, and this is Fox News.
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11: Getting ready for the midterms. I'm Ted Lindner, Fox News. Less than 2 months to go now till the midterm elections. President Trump offering his support to Republican candidates across the country at the party's first ever midterm convention in Dallas, Texas, as the keynote speaker on Wednesday night. The president spoke for well over an hour, telling voters to pretend he's on the ballot in November.
12: We can't let that string be broken. So I'm asking you to pretend that I'm on the ballot. I'm on the ballot. Just one more time.
11: The convention ends tonight. The president expected to speak again. Rhode Island primary election results says the primaries happened on Wednesday night. Democrat gubernatorial candidate Helena Foulkes defeating Rhode Island Governor Dan McKee. McKee becomes the first governor to fall in the primaries this year and the first in 8 years. Folks speaking to her supporters after the win on Wednesday night.
13: I know a lot of people are worn out by politics right now, and who can blame them? It can feel less like it's about the issues people are actually struggling with and more about noise and division. That's not how we're going to lead.
11: Folks will be going up against Republican candidate Aaron Gukian in the midterms on November 3rd. Friday marks 25 years since the September 11th attacks. Former President George W. Bush reflecting on the anniversary during a moderated event held on Wednesday night at the George W. Bush Presidential Center in Dallas with former Secretary of State Condoleezza Rice. The president in Florida on that fateful Tuesday morning 25 years ago reading to school children when his chief of staff Andrew Card informed of the attack. Today marks 1 year since conservative activist Charlie Kirk was killed on the campus of Utah Valley University. His friend Candace Owens, who's been devoting nearly every show to investigating his murder, says she'll have a special show dedicated to his memory. 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
11: A U.S.-Canada trade war is escalating with some Canadian goods now banned in the U.S.
17: Milk products, motorcycles, and most alcohol from Canada won't be allowed to cross the U.S. border in 3 weeks. A senior Trump administration official says the products total billions of dollars of goods in an escalation in trade tensions between the neighbors. While some dairy, wine, beer, bourbon, and vodka are included in the upcoming import ban, dozens of other goods face a 50% tariff. Canada has responded with retaliatory tariffs on about $20 billion of U.S. goods, and Prime Minister Mark Carney is threatening additional action, including expanding his country's trade relationships with other partners like the EU. In Washington, Jared Halpern, Fox News.
11: Secretary of State Marco Rubio meets Peru's new president today.
18: Secretary Rubio says President Keiko Fujimori is someone he looks forward to engaging with. She was sworn in July, promising military-led security operations against rampant crime. The Secretary of State's tour of three South American countries is seeing him meet a series of leaders whose visions align with the Trump administration. Transnational crime, including drug trafficking and gaining control of illegal migration, are recurring issues on this trip. But in Peru, he'll also talk about joint planning around this year's El Nino weather pattern. Jonathan Savage, Fox News.
11: And Apple debuting the iPhone 18 Pro and Pro Max at the company's annual fall showcase event in Cupertino, California. Speaking at the event, Apple's new CEO, John Ternus, described the new features of the latest iPhone.
19: Introducing iPhone 18 Pro and iPhone 18 Pro Max. We made massive advancements in the most important areas: intelligence, performance, battery, and camera.
11: The iPhone 18 Pro and Pro Max will both include Apple Intelligence, the company's new AI platform, as well as a faster processor and what Apple claims is the most battery life of any iPhone to date. I'm Ted Lindner. This is Fox News.
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0: AFC chairman Brendan Carr, who encouraged local affiliates to boycott the show.
1: There are those who said we would never last this long. There are even those who used the regulatory might of the FCC to unconstitutionally try to make sure we didn't last this long. But we did. We did it the hard way, Brendan, and we are still here.
0: Page Six further speculated that the network is searching for a new host. The outlet suggested that Rosie O'Donnell, who returned to the United States from living in Ireland, was primed for the job after successfully filling in for Kimmel in August.
2: If you thought the president hated Jimmy Kimmel Live when it was hosted by Jimmy Kimmel, buckle up, people.
0: I'm Kevin Carr.
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3: America in the Morning for Thursday, September 10th, 2026 is produced by Jeff McKay. I'm John Trout. This is Westwood One.
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10: Republicans have never done this before. I'm Dave Anthony, Fox News, a two-day midterm convention before the November elections.
11: I'm asking you to let us finish the job we began with the greatest 2 years in the history of the presidency.
10: And President Trump closed out night one with an hour and 45-minute speech in Dallas, Texas. Fox's Evan Brown was there.
12: Midterm elections often see lower turnout due to no presidential race, and that could be damaging, President Trump tells supporters.
11: So I'm asking you to pretend that I'm on the ballot. I'm on the ballot.
12: Speaking Wednesday at the Republicans' midterm convention, he says without heavy turnout by Republicans, Democrats could win the Congress back, and that means undoing things like tax cuts and border control.
11: We are never going back to where we were just 2 years ago when our country was an embarrassment.
10: The president also promised if Republicans keep control of the House and Senate in the elections, he'll pay every adult citizen in the U.S. a Trump dividend of $5,000. The president also suggested the Iran conflict may not end before the elections, and gas prices are up another nickel today. AAA's national average for regular $4.27 per gallon. Diesel hit a new record high of $5.97.
13: Iran-backed Houthi rebels in Yemen are getting closer to control over a key maritime trade route, the Bab el-Mandeb Strait. It's where ships enter or leave the Red Sea close to the Suez Canal. The Houthis have exchanged strikes with Saudi Arabia in recent days.
10: That's Fox's Jonathan Savage. In Rhode Island, a Democratic senator fended off challenges from progressive candidates, winning the Democratic primary, Jack Reed. But Rhode Island's Governor Dan McKee lost, the first governor in any state to be primaried out in 8 years. Helena Foulkes beat McKee.
14: I know a lot of people are worn out by politics right now, and who can blame them?
10: Foulkes will face Republican Aaron Gukian in November. 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
17: In the newsroom, I'm Alex Wiederspiel. The city of Clarksburg is receiving $5 million in federal funding to repair five city-owned bridges. The bridges approved for reconstruction are Dublin Bridge, 6th Street Bridge, Hollow Bridge, PFC Hottie Herrick Bridge, and 4th Street Bridge. The state DOH is closing Point Comfort Bridge on U.S. 19 Pike Street this weekend. The closure begins 7 a.m. on Saturday. The bridge will reopen 5 p.m. on Sunday. Motorists should expect delays and are encouraged to detour onto U.S. 50. The Clarksburg Water Board reports contractors have finished paving most of the Northview section between 16th and 18th. New water lines and services in the Riverside Area Drive are now completed. Additional work must still be completed over the next 2 weeks. In the newsroom, I'm Alex Wiederspiel.
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9: This is your local weather forecast on 103.3 WKMZ.
17: A 60% chance of rain today with a possible afternoon thunderstorm, high 77. Tonight, 80% chance of overnight rain, maybe a thunderstorm, low 64. Friday, it'll be cloudy early, sunny later, high 78. Clear night for the third week of high school football, though it's possible we see rain in the overnight hours. That's your full forecast on 103.3 WKMZ.
20: It is Thursday, September 10th, 2026, and this is the Morning News, a service of Metro News, the voice of West Virginia. I'm Chris Lawrence, and it's 6:06. Let's get an update on what's happening across West Virginia at the Metro News anchor desk. A Clay County man has been charged after a tragic car wreck from last month in Clay County.
21: James Neal of Bickmore is in the Central Regional Jail on $1 million bail, charged with being high on meth and marijuana when he wrecked his SUV on Route 16 in Clay County on August 22nd. The vehicle slammed into a parked front-end loader. The collision killed his sons, 7-year-old James Neal III.

0: Later in the night, fog will set in, adding to the humidity with a low of 65. Tomorrow will be humid with a mix of clouds and sunshine, reaching a high of 80. That's your AccuWeather forecast.
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10: Still ahead, we'll have an update on sports with Daniel Woods in just a moment. Right now, though, in our backgrounder, another boost for West Virginia healthcare. Governor Patrick Morrissey announcing $2.4 million in grants for the Ascend West Virginia program on Wednesday in Hurricane. That grant is through the state's Rural Healthcare Transformation Program. The money will expand the Ascend program to recruit and retain healthcare professionals in the Mountain State. Marshall University President Brad Smith and his wife Elise financed the Ascend program several years ago to promote living and working in West Virginia. At Wednesday's announcement, Elise said it's amazing to see the program continue to grow. More from her in our backgrounder.
11: When Brad and I helped launch the Ascend West Virginia program, along with our fabulous partners at WVU, our hope was to help people discover what we already knew, and that was that West Virginia is an extraordinary place to live. But what we never anticipated was how that idea would grow. The Ascend model has become a foundation for new ways to strengthen our state, bringing educators to communities through Teachers Ascent, welcoming those who have served

0: through Heroes Ascend and helping our own young people build their careers and their lives here through First Ascent. And now, that idea is expanding into healthcare, First Ascent Health, and First Ascent Health. These programs create a pathway to connect healthcare professionals and students with meaningful career opportunities right here in West Virginia, helping us strengthen our healthcare workforce, support our communities, and retain the talent our state needs the most. Now, Brad and I are thrilled to see how one idea has grown into so much more, because at their heart, all these programs are about the same thing: bringing great people to West Virginia, giving our people a reason to stay, building communities where people want to live, work, and raise their families and build a future. So that is how we build a stronger West Virginia together.
1: That's Marshall First Lady Elise Smith. Let's get an update on sports, and for that we're joined by Daniel Woods. Daniel, good morning.
2: Good morning, Chris. The West Virginia football team wants to see a more complete game from its defense this week against UT Martin. Defensive coordinator Zach Alley says his group flashed its potential against Coastal Carolina, but still needs players to make better decisions.
3: We showed what we could do if we played to a standard. When I think there was some complacency in the second half, came out and just stopped doing our job. That's what got us there in the first place, was doing our job well consistently and not beating West Virginia. And we beat West Virginia in the second half on defense.
2: WVU and UT Martin kick off Saturday at 1 o'clock. Mountaineer wide receiver Jaden Bray is gaining more recognition, this time for his work off the field. Bray received a nomination Wednesday for the William V. Campbell Trophy, which is awarded to the college football player with the best combination of academics, leadership, and on-field performance, often known as the Academic Heisman. The Marshall football team is looking for a turnaround this Saturday against Middle Tennessee State. Tight end Toby Payne hopes his role can grow after finishing as the Herd's leading receiver against Penn State in week one. He says his relationship with quarterback Carlos Del Rio Wilson is strong.
4: I feel like Carlos feels like I'm a safe blanket for him, so that's pretty nice. Looking forward to for the whole season.
2: Defensive lineman Kelvon McBride is making the most of his opportunities after transferring from NC State. He says he wants to keep showing what he can do after a strong start to the season.
5: That was a big confidence boost for me. Coming from NC State, I didn't get as many defensive reps as I wanted to. So just playing that game Saturday just gave me a huge boost in confidence.
2: Marshall and Middle Tennessee State kick off Saturday at 7 o'clock. The NFL is back with a bang as the Seattle Seahawks came from behind to beat the New England Patriots 13-10 on opening night. The Seattle defense intercepted Drake May three times in the second half, while Drew Locke came off the bench for an injured Sam Darnold and led the Seahawks offense with 187 passing yards and a touchdown. Seattle coach Mike McDonald says early tests are positive for Darnold's hip injury suffered on the Seahawks' first possession of the game, but nothing is set yet. The San Francisco 49ers and Los Angeles Rams meet tonight in the first NFL regular season game ever played in Australia. San Francisco takes the field with the return of two key players as defensive end Nick Bosa and tight end George Kittle are fully cleared to play after season-ending injuries in 2025. Just days after saying he would likely not pitch again this season, Shohei Ohtani is going on the injured list to deal with arm discomfort that's forced him to miss six of the Los Angeles Dodgers' last seven games. Ohtani will be out until at least September 23rd, leaving him with just five regular season games remaining if he returns at the earliest possible time. The Dodgers called up top prospect Josue DePaula to serve as designated hitter in the meantime. Morning news time is 6:21.
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7: Good morning at the WKMZ News Desk. I'm Alex Wiederspiel. 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A former Harrison County Sheriff's Deputy and DARE officer is now officially indicted in Harrison County. A grand jury indicted Larry Brewer on Wednesday on one felony count of sending, distributing, exhibiting, possessing, displaying, or transporting material by a parent, guardian, or custodian depicting a child engaged in sexually explicit conduct. A special prosecutor from Marion County is handling the case. The investigators believe Brewer used artificial intelligence to generate sexually explicit material. Two Harrison County residents are charged in a burglary. Deputies located 38-year-old Rosanna Leanne Haught and 33-year-old Steve Michael Bates II using a drone. The Wallace natives are two of what's believed to be five suspects want

0: in connection to the burglary of a home. Several items were recovered, including chainsaws, weed eaters, and a leaf blower. The state DOH is closing Point Comfort Bridge on U.S. 19 Pike Street this weekend. The closure begins 7 a.m. on Saturday. The bridge will reopen 5 p.m. on Sunday. Motorists should expect delays and are encouraged to detour onto U.S. 50. A Clay County man is facing charges now in connection to the death of two of his sons in a car accident from last month. 34-year-old James Neal of Bickmore is faced with two counts of DUI causing death, two counts of child neglect resulting in death, one count of DUI causing serious bodily injury, and one count of child neglect creating risk of injury or death. A 14-year-old boy suffered undisclosed injuries in the accident in Indore. His status is not known at this time. At the WKMZ News Desk, I'm Alex Wiederspiel.
1: 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And Aleve is here for all those moments that matter. 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
0: 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Keys to the game are up now at the high school sports section of WVMetroNews.com. 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Lincoln facing off with Grafton on 93.5 the FBY and WFBY.com. And South Harrison opens their home schedule hosting Oak Glen. 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Audrey Kerr of Bridgeport earned all tournament honors at the WVSSAC Girls Golf Invitational. 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West Virginia Wesleyan opens up the third week of the season for the Mountain East Conference, technically week two, hosting Shippensburg tonight, kickoff set for 7. 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
6: This is your local weather forecast on 103.3 WKMZ.
0: A 60% chance of rain today with a possible afternoon thunderstorm, high 77. Tonight, 80% chance of overnight rain, maybe a thunderstorm, low 64. Friday, it'll be cloudy early, sunny later, high 78. Clear night for the third week of high school football, though it's possible we see rain in the overnight hours. That's your full forecast on 103.3 WKMZ.
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1: Good morning at the WKMZ News Desk. I'm Alex Wiederspiel. 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More than 400 Lewis County Middle School students are making Jackson's Mill their home for the school year following the historic flooding in July that damaged Robert L. Bland Middle School in Weston. Classes officially launched Tuesday at the WVU-owned property. The rehabilitation plan for the damaged middle school remains unclear. Additional details at WVMetroNews.com today. The city of Clarksburg is receiving $5 million in federal funding to repair five city-owned bridges. The bridges approved for reconstruction are Dublin Bridge, 6th Street Bridge, Hollow Bridge, PFC Hottie Herrick Bridge, and 4th Street Bridge. The West Virginia Child Advocacy Program played a vital role in uncovering the abuse of an 11-year-old boy in Harrison County. It resulted in the jailing of Michael Gibson, a 44-year-old man now charged with crimes connected to caging his 11-year-old son. You can read much more in detail today at WVMetroNews.com. In Monongalia County, a boating accident on Cheat Lake is under investigation. First responders arrived to Sunset Beach to assist a couple in their 70s. They were treated Wednesday morning for unspecified injuries. It's not clear at this time what led to the accident. The Clarksburg Water Board reports contractors have finished paving most of the Northview section between 16th and 18th. New water lines and services in the Riverside Area Drive are now completed. Additional work must still be completed over the next 2 weeks. If you see news happening, you can submit a tip to the newsroom by texting 35651. At the WKMZ News Desk, I'm Alex Wiederspiel.
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1: 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Audrey Kerr of Bridgeport earned all tournament honors at the WVSSAC Girls Golf Invitational. 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West Virginia Wesleyan opens up the third week of the season for the Mountain East Conference, technically week two, hosting Shippensburg tonight, kickoff set for 7. 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
1: A 60% chance of rain today with a possible afternoon thunderstorm, high 77. Tonight, 80% chance of overnight rain, maybe a thunderstorm, low 64. Friday, it'll be cloudy early, sunny later, high 78. Clear night for the third week of high school football, though it's possible we see rain in the overnight hours. That's your full forecast on 103.3 WKMZ.
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0: by applying the proven Ascend West Virginia model to healthcare, we'll welcome professionals into open positions, immerse them in our unique culture, and give them every reason to put down roots while providing personalized care to the people they serve.
1: Ascend West Virginia was created by Marshall President Brad Smith and his wife Elise.
2: And finally, broadband expansion continuing to make progress in the state, where the state is working to connect more than 73,000 unserved and underserved locations in the West Virginia BEAD program. That's Broadband Equity Access Deployment. Thrasher Group Broadband Division Lead and Project Manager Jeffrey Hartley says says that more than half of the 42,000 ARPA, American Rescue Plan Act, projects are done.
3: We see a majority of those 21 projects in a really good spot. They've done a lot of fiber construction, like I've shared, but you'll see in the coming months this report drastically change as projects transition out of construction fully and into closeout and completing.
2: The estate will receive $546 million for the BEAD work. It's 6:53 on the morning news.
4: Here's your Metro News forecast. Today will bring cloudy skies and high humidity along with a few showers and a thunderstorm. Be prepared for gusty winds and possible ponding on roadways due to the thunderstorms. Temperatures will reach a high of 78. Tonight, expect continued cloud cover with intermittent rain and another thunderstorm early on. Later in the night, fog will set in, adding to the humidity with a low of 65. Tomorrow will be humid with a mix of clouds and sunshine, reaching a high of 80. That's your AccuWeather forecast.
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16: UT Martin's been a very good FCS-level school the last 20 years under head coach Jason Simpson. The Skyhawks are off to a 1-1 start this year, having beaten Chicago State last week. That followed a season-opening loss to Central Arkansas. The Skyhawks have run the ball well with 220-pound junior Tommy Ansley. He's got 5 touchdowns in 2 games, and the backup is junior Chris Franklin.
17: I think it's got a chance. I think as a group, those two backs and the offensive line and tight ends got a chance. You know, we have a lot of faith in Tommy and Chris, and, you know, the freshman back got to play. And there's some other backs, too, that, you know, just looking for a little bit more consistency on detail on some things in practice, and they'll start getting some carries. So I do think we have a good running back core. I do think that the offensive line's coming along a little bit.
16: Simpson has played 2 quarterbacks. Fifth-year player Julian Calvez has started both games. Redshirt freshman Tate Serber actually has more passing yards off the bench, and he's completed 70% of his pass attempts.
17: He did some good things early. Like I told Julian, we hadn't given up on him. He did some positive things as well. Getting both quarterbacks, you know, after 2 games, you know, some reps and some throws. We'll continue to do that for these next 3 weeks as well. And then hopefully it'll shake out during conference. If not, you know, we'll keep playing them both. They both got different things they bring to the table. They've both done some good things.
16: And in prepping for the Mountaineers, it's the tempo.
17: The amount of time that it takes to snap the ball and you know, how many plays they're getting a game. So first of all, you got to try to get lined up as best you can. Can you get the call in? Do you blitz it? What do you do with your communication? And then you got to go and execute it. So it's a problem. They're very good. The back's good. The offensive line, the quarterback is. So that's the problems that they create for you.
16: With the Golden Blue Report, I'm Kyle Wiggs, Metro News Sports.
2: 6:59 on the morning news. Coming up in the next hour, we continue to look back at September 11th, 25 years ago tomorrow. Also, Hoppy Kirchival's commentary, and it looks at September 11th as well today. We'll have the Entertainment Report, plus more news, sports, and weather. Stay with us. For Daniel Woods, I'm Chris Lawrence, and you're listening to Metro News, the voice of West Virginia.

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8: ...7:15 on the morning news. Coming up, get an update on sports with Daniel Woods. Right now, though, in our background, or tomorrow will mark 25 years since nearly 3,000 people were killed in the 9/11 attacks. Terrorists hijacked commercial planes and crashed them into the Twin Towers in New York, the Pentagon, and a remote field in Shanksville, Pennsylvania. Those who lost loved ones in the attacks have spent the last 25 years recovering and rebuilding their lives. ABC's Michelle Franzen spoke to some of those family members about the day and how they intend to honor their loved ones.
9: 25 years ago, Marion Fontana was planning to celebrate an anniversary with her husband, Dave, a New York firefighter.
10: It's my 8th wedding anniversary, and Dave, my late husband, was coming off a 24-hour shift to start a vacation.
9: When word came a plane had struck one of the Twin Towers, Dave, like other firefighters on 9/11, rushed to Lower Manhattan.
10: Of course, watching the towers come down, I just kind of knew that my life would never be the same.
11: The second building that was hit by the plane has just completely collapsed.
10: I knew he was gone.
9: Marion says it's been a long journey coping with the loss, becoming a politically active widow, and raising their son, Aiden, who is now 30.
10: I think because of what he'd been through, I think a lot of the 9/11 kids really struggled. He is resilient too, thank God, and we've become very, very close. I love adulting with him.
9: In New Jersey, Lisa Patterson says she had just dropped off her twins, Lucy and Wyatt, at preschool when she learned about the attacks. Her husband, Stephen, worked as a trader at Cantor Fitzgerald.
12: He was plucked horrifically and unexpectedly from our lives.
9: Through the years, Lisa has helped advocate for her son, Wyatt, who has a brain injury, and she keeps her husband's memory alive through stories, laughter, and grief counseling.
12: And I felt like over the years, I've

0: been picking up pieces of shattered, heartaches along the way in the three of us. But we're doing remarkably well, and I'm so thankful. And it's really a tribute to my children because they've been my compass.
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2: It's 7:18 on the morning news. Time for more sports. Here's Daniel Woods. Daniel, good morning.
3: Good morning, Chris. The West Virginia football team is putting a lot of new starters on the field this season, but at least one name is a familiar one. Defensive lineman Corey McIntyre Jr. is stepping into his father's shoes as a Mountaineer legacy, but says the decision to come to Morgantown was all his.
4: He didn't push me, but he did like that I had West Virginia in like my top schools. And for me to come here, I think it was like the community I really liked here. My coaches that recruited me, I liked them a lot.
3: On the other line, WVU hopes to build on a solid start this Saturday against UT Martin. The Mountaineers are trying to improve on an offensive line that struggled last season, and guard Bubba Grayson says this group is better for a simple reason.
5: The biggest difference is we come off the ball, and that's how we get our movement. It's basically, hey, you get in your stance, hey, I'm going to move this man back from point A to point B. So it's just a different mentality.
3: WVU and UT Martin kick off Saturday at 1. In the meantime, Mountaineer wide receiver Jaden Bray is gaining more recognition, this time for his work in the classroom. He received a nomination Wednesday for the William V. Campbell Trophy, which has been nicknamed by some as the Academic Heisman. The Marshall football team plays at home for the first time this Saturday with Middle Tennessee State in town. Tight end Toby Payne says he can't wait to face off with a program that Marshall has a lot of history with.
6: The next game is always the biggest game. We have some bad blood with this team in the past year, so I mean, looking forward to it.
3: Defensive lineman Kelvon McBride is part of a position group that head coach Tony Gibson says did some good things in the opener against Penn State. McBride believes they can make some changes to be even better.
7: Just being physical up front, I feel like we can be a little bit more physical, play in the backfield some more. But just being physical up front, getting knocked back, you know, it's always easy to make plays when you're knocking low linemen back.
3: Marshall and Middle Tennessee State kick off Saturday at 7. The NFL is back in a big way as the Seattle Seahawks came from behind to beat the New England Patriots 13-10 in a Super Bowl rematch. The Seattle defense picked off 3 Drake May passes after halftime, and Drew Locke threw for 187 passing yards and a touchdown in relief of an injured Sam Darnold to lead the Seahawks offense. Seattle coach Mike McDonald said there are positive results on early tests for Darnold's hip injury that he suffered on the first possession of the game. San Francisco and the Los Angeles Rams meet tonight in the first NFL regular season game ever played in Australia, kickoff at 8:35. Just days after saying he would likely not pitch again this season, Shohei Ohtani is going on the injured list to deal with arm discomfort that forced him to miss 6 of the Los Angeles Dodgers' last 7 games. He'll be out until at least September 23rd. Morning news time is 7:21.
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9: Good morning at the WKMZ News Desk. I'm Alex Wiederspiel. 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A former Harrison County Sheriff's Deputy and DARE officer is now officially indicted in Harrison County. A grand jury indicted Larry Brewer on Wednesday on one felony count of sending, distributing, exhibiting, possessing, displaying, or transporting material by a parent, guardian, or custodian depicting a child engaged in sexually explicit conduct. A special prosecutor for Marion County is handling the case. The investigators believe Brewer used artificial intelligence to generate sexually explicit material. 2 Harrison County residents are charged in a burglary. Deputies located 38-year-old Rosanna Leanne Haught and 33-year-old Steve Michael Bates II using a drone. The Wallace natives are 2 of what's believed to be 5 suspects wanted in connection to the burglary of a home. Several items were recovered, including chainsaws, weed eaters, and a leaf blower. The state DOH is closing Point Comfort Bridge on U.S. 19 Pike Street this weekend. The closure begins 7 a.m. on Saturday. The bridge will reopen 5 p.m. on Sunday. Motorists should expect delays and are encouraged to detour onto U.S. 50. A Clay County man is facing charges now in connection to the death of 2 of his sons in a car accident accident from last month. 34-year-old James Neal of Bickmore is faced with two counts of DUI causing death, two counts of child neglect resulting in death, one count of DUI causing serious bodily injury, and one count of child neglect creating risk of injury or death. A 14-year-old boy suffered undisclosed injuries in the accident in Indore. His status is

0: It's not known at this time. At the WKMZ News Desk, I'm Alex Wiederspiel.
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0: 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Lincoln facing off with Grafton on 93.5 the FBY and WFBY.com. And South Harrison opens their home schedule hosting Oak Glen. 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Audrey Kerr of Bridgeport earned all tournament honors at the WVSSAC Girls Golf Invitational. 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West Virginia Wesleyan opens up the third week of the season for the Mountain East Conference, technically week two, hosting Shippensburg tonight, kickoff set for 7. 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
4: This is your local weather forecast on 103.3 WKMZ.
0: A 60% chance of rain today with a possible afternoon thunderstorm, high 77. Tonight, 80% chance of overnight rain, maybe a thunderstorm, low 64. Friday, it'll be cloudy early, sunny later, high 78. Clear night for the third week of high school football, though it's possible we see rain in the overnight hours. That's your full forecast on 103.3 WKMZ.
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10: 7:36 on the morning news. Good morning, I'm Chris Lawrence, and time for commentary delivered this morning by the Dean of West Virginia Broadcasters, Hoppy Kercheval.
11: Chris, has it really been 25 years since the September 11th attacks? Consider this. Nearly half of the U.S. population, 45%, was either not yet born or too young to remember when the World Trade Center towers burned and collapsed, when a hijacked plane slammed into the Pentagon, and when Flight 93 crashed near Shanksville, Pennsylvania. Perhaps for that generation, and for those who will come after them, 9/11 will be what Pearl Harbor was for older Americans. Growing up, I knew well the significance of December 7th, the image of the USS Arizona listing badly as thick black smoke poured from the ship, and the immortal words of President Roosevelt declaring that the date would live in infamy. But the event was not burned into my consciousness as it was for my parents and their generation. For them, Pearl Harbor and World War II were defining moments, forever changing the course of this country and its people. Victory came at great cost, but it also established America as a world power and a primary guardian of freedom. It's often said that 9/11 was our generation's Pearl Harbor, a contemptible attack on unsuspecting people designed to shake the country to its core and cause Americans to question their place and their duty. The country passed that test 85 years ago. But we still don't know for sure how history will ultimately judge the post-9/11 era. As columnist Robert Samuelson said after 9/11, perhaps this is not a war we are in, but rather a permanent condition. We may be able to root out those responsible for individual attacks, but we cannot expect to eliminate the threat of terrorism for all time. For terrorists, there will always be new generations of recruits and new grievances. At least our parents and grandparents were able to witness the destruction of their country's enemies and the cessation of hostilities. There were no half measures. A full and unconditional commitment to the effort ultimately led to victory and peace. We still do not know if or when that will happen in a post-9/11 world. How does one fight and win a war against a continuous terror threat? What are the markers that define victory or defeat? What sacrifices must be made in order to prevail? We know that we must remain committed always. As the military strategist Carl von Clausewitz said, the minute we begin to carry out our decision, 1,000 doubts arise about the dangers which might develop if we have been seriously mistaken in our plan. A feeling of uneasiness, which often takes hold of a person about to perform something great, will take possession of us. And from this uneasiness to indecision, and from there to half measures. That is a fair warning about what may lie ahead, even 25 years after the attacks. However, we should also be grateful that the security measures put in place since 9/11 have helped prevent another similar attack on American soil. No rational person would wish to return to the time just after 9/11. Yet it is undeniable that a wounded America pulled together. For a moment at least, we pushed aside our differences and focused with laser-like intensity on what we shared as Americans and on a common purpose. Over time, wounds begin to heal. Differences inevitably resurface, and a sense of normalcy returns. But September 11th will always be there, a permanent fixture of our national identity that, when we pause to remember, reminds us of our generation's calling to preserve, protect, and defend our great nation. Chris?
10: Thank you, Hobby. Hobby's commentary posted at WVMetroNews.com. 7:40 on the morning news. Time for another sports update. Here's Daniel Woods. Daniel, good morning.
12: Morning, Chris. The West Virginia football team wants a more complete game out of the defense this week against UT Martin. Defensive coordinator Zach Alley says they showed some potential last week, but he still needs players to make better decisions.
13: We showed what we could do if we played to a standard. When I think there was some complacency in the second half, came out and just stopped doing our job. That's what got us there in the first place, was doing our job well consistently and not beating West Virginia. And we beat West Virginia in the second half on defense.
12: Defensive lineman Corey McIntyre Jr. hopes to build on a solid performance in his first career start. He says it felt good to get on the field against Coastal Carolina after playing a depth role last season.
14: It felt great to get out there for my first start. I worked a while for it, and it just felt good to be out there again.
12: WVU and UT Martin kick off Saturday at 1. The Marshall football team is looking for a turnaround this Saturday against Middle Tennessee State. Defensive lineman Kelvon McBride was one of the bright spots in the Herd's loss against Penn State in Week 1, his first game with the program since transferring from North Carolina State. He says he wants to keep showing what he can do.
14: That was a big confidence boost for me. Coming from NC State, I didn't get as many defensive reps as I wanted to. So just playing that game Saturday just gave me a huge boost in confidence.
12: Marshall and Middle Tennessee State kick off Saturday at 7. The NFL goes down under for the first time in league history tonight with the first regular season game ever played in Australia. San Francisco 49ers take on the Los Angeles Rams. Kickoff at 8:35. The 49ers have two key players back. Defensive end Nick Bosa and tight end George Kittle are fully cleared to play after suffering season-ending injuries in 2025. Seattle Seahawks are the first team with a win this season, beating the New England Patriots 13-10 on opening night. Morning news time is 7:42.
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16: Good morning at the WKMZ News Desk. I'm Alex Wiederspiel. 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
17: More than 400 Lewis County Middle School students are making Jackson's Mill their home for the school year following the historic flooding in July that damaged Robert L. Bland Middle School in Weston. Classes officially launched Tuesday at the WVU-owned property. The rehabilitation plan for the damaged middle school remains unclear. Additional details at WVMetroNews.com today. The city of Clarksburg is receiving $5 million in federal funding to repair five city-owned bridges. The bridges approved for reconstruction are

0: Dublin Bridge, 6th Street Bridge, Hollow Bridge, PFC Hottie Herrick Bridge, and 4th Street Bridge. The West Virginia Child Advocacy Program played a vital role in uncovering the abuse of an 11-year-old boy in Harrison County. It resulted in the jailing of Michael Gibson, a 44-year-old man now charged with crimes connected to caging his 11-year-old son. You can read much more in detail today at WVMetroNews.com. In Monongalia County, a boating accident on Cheat Lake is under investigation. First responders arrived to Sunset Beach to assist a couple in their 70s. They were treated Wednesday morning for unspecified injuries. It's not clear at this time what led to the accident. The Clarksburg Water Board reports contractors have finished paving most of the Northview section between 16th and 18th. New water lines and services in the Riverside Area Drive are now completed. Additional work must still be completed over the next 2 weeks. If you see news happening, you can submit a tip to the newsroom by texting 35651. At the WKMZ News Desk, I'm Alex Wiederspiel.
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0: 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Audrey Kerr of Bridgeport earned all tournament honors at the WVSSAC Girls Golf Invitational. 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West Virginia Wesleyan opens up the third week of the season for the Mountain East Conference, technically week two, hosting Shippensburg tonight, kickoff set for 7. 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
0: A 60% chance of rain today with a possible afternoon thunderstorm, high 77. Tonight, 80% chance of overnight rain, maybe a thunderstorm, low 64. Friday, it'll be cloudy early, sunny later, high 78. Clear night for the third week of high school football, though it's possible we see rain in the overnight hours. That's your full forecast on 103.3 WKMZ.
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10: Morning news time is 7:48. I'm Daniel Woods.
11: And I'm Chris Lawrence.
10: Logan County school officials say they will not reopen Logan Elementary School that was damaged in a fire last February. Instead, the school district is going to keep the elementary school students at Logan Middle School, where they've been since the fire. School system leaders say they'll seek money from the state school building authority to renovate Logan Middle so it can continue to house both middle school and elementary school students. The announcement about the changes came during this week's Logan County Board of Education meeting.
11: Students at Robert L. Bland Middle School in Lewis County are settling into classwork at Jackson's Mill this week. Lewis County Superintendent of Schools Carolyn Long says this is going to take some unusual preparation.
12: If it rains, we're still going to have to get from class to class, so we'll need slickers and umbrellas. And also in the winter, we will need to make sure we have boots, coats, hats, and gloves.
11: The school building in Weston was heavily damaged in the summer flooding, and that's forced classes to be moved to Jackson's Mill.
10: The state's Broadband Enhancement Council heard a pair of reports Wednesday focused on projects in the state that are near completion. Michael Holstein is a member of the board and said it's good to finally hear some of the projects are nearing completion.
13: It's exciting to me that we are sitting in these meetings now listening to these completions. The fruits of the labor are we're seeing those.
10: Jeffrey Hartley is the broadband division lead and project manager for the Thrasher Group and said finally, a lot of the work promised and long talked about is happening.
14: We're seeing now everything this council's worked hard for and produced for these projects. You're now seeing them fully built in the field.
10: The state will receive $546 million to connect more than 73,000 unserved and underserved locations across West Virginia.
11: The West Virginia Ascend program is headed for more expansion. That program, designed to attract people from across the country to live and work in West Virginia, has expanded over the past 5 years. Governor Patrick Morrissey announced Wednesday a $2.4 million grant is going towards Ascend, specifically for healthcare workers. The grant, it comes from the state's Rural Healthcare Transformation Program. The governor says Ascend will help bring and keep healthcare workers in the Mountain State.
15: Here, for Ascend Healthcare, we think in that first year we have the ability to bring 125 new healthcare workers into the state. That's certainly a good start, and I hope to say that it's a start that we can actually get even more aggressive into the future to get those numbers going up and up.
11: The governor says WVU, Marshall, and other organizations will help with Ascend Healthcare.
15: This is about Team West Virginia. You win as a team. When you have the universities and the state and the federal delegation, everyone coming together to solve one of the most important problems we have, that's a big win for our state.
11: First round of grants were announced last week. The state will distribute $199 million in rural health care grants this year.
10: A Clay County man is charged after a car wreck last month.
16: James Neal of Bickmore is in the Central Regional Jail on $1 million bail, charged with being high on meth and marijuana when he wrecked his SUV on Route 16 in Clay County on August 22nd. The vehicle slammed into a parked front-end loader. The collision killed his sons, 7-year-old James Neal III and 13-year-old Zayden Hurley. Their friend was critically injured. Neal originally said he must have dozed off, but troopers say he later admitted using meth and marijuana in the 2 days before the wreck. He said he recently relapsed. Troopers arrested Neal Wednesday after getting back blood test results. He told WCHS-TV during his arraignment on DUI with death and child neglect charges Wednesday, quote, "I didn't kill my kids on purpose." I'm Jeff Jenkins, WVEMetroNews.com.
11: An investigation is ongoing into a troubling Clarksburg case where a child was allegedly kept in a cage at his home. Harrison County Sheriff Robert Matheny said it was an extremely disturbing scene. A criminal complaint alleges 44-year-old Michael Gibson beat the child with a paddle and kept him inside a cage, and Matheny said it's truly awful.
17: On behalf of the Sheriff's Office, and I'm sure every West Virginian across the state, I pray for the healing and the peace that surpasses human understanding, because it's I can't imagine what kind of experiences that victim has went through.
11: Gibson is in the North Central Regional Jail and being held without bail.
10: Law enforcement is touting the success of Operation Coal Country with 59 arrests made. That operation focused on non-compliant sex offenders, arresting 16 who didn't properly update registration. U.S. Attorney Moore Capito says it was a team effort.
18: All of those people coming together and getting in the same huddle to go run the same play. And that takes leadership, that takes work and organization.
10: A child missing out of Wood County was also located during the operation.
11: It's 7:52.
19: Here's your Metro News forecast. Today will bring cloudy skies and high humidity along with a few showers and a thunderstorm. Be prepared for gusty winds and possible ponding on roadways due to the thunderstorms. Temperatures will reach a high of 78. Tonight, expect continued cloud cover with intermittent rain and another thunderstorm early on. Later in the night, fog will set in, adding to the humidity with a low of 65. Tomorrow will be humid with a mix of clouds and sunshine, reaching a high of 80. That's your AccuWeather forecast.
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4: This is Metro News, the voice of West Virginia. With your Metro News Entertainment Report, I'm Chris Lawrence. Dolly Parton's first posthumous song has been released.
5: The first posthumous release featuring Dolly Parton has arrived 2 weeks after her death at age 80.
6: Oh, honey, babe, I'm bound to ride. Don't you want to go?
5: This song, Bound to Ride, is for a Stanley Brothers tribute album. Parton recorded her vocal for the traditional bluegrass tune alone at her own studio during COVID surge back in 2022. The song was first popularized by the Stanley Brothers in a 1964 recording. The album Where the Soul Never Dies features Willie Nelson, Sierra Ferrell, Dierks Bentley, and more. It's out October 16th. Michelle Polino, Fox News.
4: Billy Joel opening up about his health condition during a show on his Sirius XM channel. Joel said he underwent brain surgery to treat normal pressure hydrocephalus, a condition that affects balance and memory. And Joel said at first he wasn't sure he wanted to get the surgery, but then eventually agreed and needs help.
7: Because of my job, which is playing rock and roll music very loud, that it was giving me something like a concussion every time I did a show. It was causing damage to my brain nerves. And I could be losing more brain cells the more I played, the more shows I did. And I realized that means I shouldn't be doing this right now. I got to improve.
4: Joel stepped back from performing.

0: when he got the diagnosis last year. Billboard out with the top songs of the summer.
1: Billboard is saying goodbye to summer with their top 10 global hits for summer 2026. The list includes Ella Langley's record-breaking single, Choosin' Texas, the official song of the 2026 FIFA World Cup, Die Die, and throwback favorites including Michael Jackson's Billie Jean and Beauty and the Beat by Justin Bieber featuring Nicki Minaj.
0: And we mentioned that there's new music from Dolly Parton 2 weeks after her death. Let's have a listen to Bound to Ride to close us out.
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7: It's 8:15. Coming up, Daniel Woods will have sports. Right now in our backgrounder, another big boost for West Virginia health care as Governor Morrissey announced $2.4 million will be granted to the Ascend West Virginia program in Hurricane Wednesday, the grant through the state's Rural Healthcare Transformation Program. That money will expand the Ascend program to recruit and retain healthcare professionals in the state. Marshall President Brad Smith and wife Elise financed the Ascend program several years ago to promote living and working in West Virginia. At Wednesday's announcement, Elise said it's been amazing to see the program continue to grow.
8: When Brad and I helped launch the Ascend West Virginia program along with our fabulous partners at WVU, our hope was to help people discover what we already knew, and that was that West Virginia is an extraordinary place to live. But what we never anticipated was how that idea would grow. The Ascend model has become a foundation for new ways to strengthen our state, bringing educators to communities through Teachers Ascend, welcoming those who have served through Heroes Ascend, and helping our own young people build their careers and their lives here through First Ascend. And now, that idea is expanding into healthcare, Ascend Health, and First Ascend Health. These programs create a pathway to connect healthcare professionals and students with meaningful career opportunities right here in West Virginia, helping us strengthen our healthcare workforce, support our communities, and retain the talent our state needs the most. Now, Brad and I are thrilled to see how one idea has grown into so much more, because at their heart, all these programs are about the same thing, bringing great people to West Virginia, giving our people a reason to stay, building communities where people want to live, work, and raise their families and build a future. So that is how we build a stronger West Virginia together.
7: That's Marshall First Lady Elise Smith. It's 8:18 on the morning news to the sports desk now, and Daniel Woods. Daniel, good morning.
9: Good morning, Chris. It's a big football weekend in West Virginia. The West Virginia football team itself hopes to play a more complete game against UT Martin, especially on defense. Defensive coordinator Zach Alley says the Mountaineers need to stay dedicated to their assignments.
10: We tell them this is what you're supposed to do on this play or this blitz, and if you decide you want to go inside when you're not supposed to go inside, then you're going to cause problems. And so to me, that's the challenge.

0: challenge of just doing it consistently over and over again. You can't be complacent of just, oh, well, I did it one time. Well, this time I'm going to go make a play. Well, you're not going to make the play if you don't do it within the structure of the defense.
1: WVU and UT Martin kick off Saturday at 1 o'clock. WVU wide receiver Jaden Bray is picking up recognition for his work off the field. He received a nomination Wednesday for the William V. Campbell Trophy, nicknamed by some the Academic Heisman. That award goes to the college football player with the best combination of academics, leadership, and on-field performance. The Marshall football team gets a chance to bounce back in its home stadium this week against Middle Tennessee State. Poca native Toby Payne is excited to get back to work at Jones C. Edwards Stadium for his final season with the Herd.
2: My first last home game, if you said that right. So, yeah, I'm super excited. Hope to see everybody back to Jones this Saturday. Push Saturday, last Saturday aside, and hope to see everybody here.
1: Marshall and Middle Tennessee State kick off Saturday at 7. The NFL is back in a big way. The Seattle Seahawks coming from behind to beat the New England Patriots 13-10 in a Super Bowl rematch on opening night. The Seattle defense played the hero, picking off three Drake May passes in the second half. Drew Locke, meanwhile, came off the bench after Sam Darnold was injured on Seattle's first drive. He threw for 187 yards and a touchdown. Seattle coach Mike McDonald did say the early prognosis is positive for Darnold's hip injury suffered on the Seahawks' first possession. The San Francisco 49ers and Los Angeles Rams meet tonight in the first NFL regular season game ever played in Australia. San Francisco takes the field with the return of two key players. Defensive end Nick Bosa and tight end George Kittle are both fully cleared to play after season-ending injuries in 2025. Just days after saying he would likely not pitch again this season, Shohei Ohtani is going on the injured list to deal with arm discomfort that forced him to miss six of the Los Angeles Dodgers' last seven games. Ohtani will be out until at least September 23rd, which leaves him with just five regular season games remaining if he returns at the earliest possible date. The Dodgers called up top prospect Josue DePaula to serve as the team's primary designated hitter in the meantime. And two American women play for a spot in the U.S. Open Finals today. Jessica Pegula takes on top seed Aryna Sabalenka, and Coco Gauff faces number two seed Elena Rybakina. It's a chance at redemption for the third-seeded Pegula, who's lost to the two-time defending champion Sabalenka in each of the last two U.S. Opens, last year in the semifinals and 2024 in the finals. With Gauff advancing as the number four seed, it's the first time the top four women seeds have reached the U.S. Open semifinals since 1975. Morning news time is 8:21.
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4: Good morning at the WKMZ News Desk. I'm Alex Wiederspiel. 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A former Harrison County Sheriff's Deputy and DARE officer is now officially indicted in Harrison County. A grand jury indicted Larry Brewer on Wednesday on one felony count of sending, distributing, exhibiting, possessing, displaying, or transporting material by a parent, guardian, or custodian depicting a child engaged in sexually explicit conduct. A special prosecutor from Marion County is handling the case. The investigators believe Brewer used artificial intelligence to generate sexually explicit material. Two Harrison County residents are charged in a burglary. Deputies located 38-year-old Rosanna Leanne Haught and 33-year-old Steve Michael Bates II using a drone. The Wallace natives are two of what's believed to be five suspects wanted in connection to the burglary of a home. Several items were recovered, including chainsaws, weed eaters, and a leaf blower. The state DOH is closing Point Comfort Bridge on U.S. 19 Pike Street this weekend. The closure begins 7 a.m. on Saturday. The bridge will reopen 5 p.m. on Sunday. Motorists should expect delays and are encouraged to detour onto U.S. 50. A Clay County man is facing charges now in connection to the death of two of his sons in a car accident from last month. 34-year-old James Neal of Bickmore is faced with two counts of DUI causing death, two counts of child neglect resulting in death, one count of DUI causing serious bodily injury, and one count of child neglect creating risk of injury or death. A 14-year-old boy suffered undisclosed injuries in the accident in Indore. His status is not known at this time. 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
4: 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Audrey Kerr of Bridgeport earned all tournament honors at the WVSSAC Girls Golf Invitational. 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West Virginia Wesleyan opens up the third week of the season for the Mountain East Conference, technically week two, hosting Shippensburg tonight, kickoff set for 7. 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
4: A 60% chance of rain today with a possible afternoon thunderstorm, high 77. Tonight, 80% chance of overnight rain, maybe a thunderstorm, low 64. Friday, it'll be cloudy early, sunny later, high 78. Clear night for the third week of high school football, though it's possible we see rain in the overnight hours. That's your full forecast on 103.3 WKMZ.
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0: 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I'm Chris Lawrence.
1: And I'm Daniel Woods.
0: An extraordinary offer for voters who helped Republicans maintain control of Congress when the president delivered the keynote address at the first ever GOP midterm convention in Dallas last night.
2: If the Republicans win the House of Representatives and the United States Senate, both of them, because of our economic, tremendous economic success, like in history, we've never had anything like what's happening. But because of our tremendous strength and success economically, I will issue a dividend to every adult citizen in the United States of America for $5,000.
0: That two-day convention will wrap up this evening.
1: In the land of enchantment, President Trump's call for a name change appears to be falling on deaf ears.
3: When New Mexico State historian Rob Martinez saw the Truth Social posts in which President Trump demanded that New Mexico be called New America,
4: I thought to myself, that's ridiculous.
3: And in practical terms,
4: I'm not even sure if the President of the United States or the U.S. Congress or the U.S. Supreme Court has a say in such things.
3: In his post, the president said the name New America would be, quote, so much more prestigious.

0: and beautiful than New Mexico. Jim Ryan, ABC News.
1: This Friday marks 25 years since the September 11th terrorist attacks, and former President George W. Bush is looking back at that day.
2: George W. Bush was at a school in Florida that morning and says he flew several places after the attacks, winding up in Nebraska. He says his national security team told him he needed to address the nation.
3: But I'm damn sure not going to give it from a bunker in Omaha, Nebraska. I thought that would be a psychological victory for those who attacked us.
2: So he went back to Washington. Condoleezza Rice was his national security advisor at the time and says they first thought United Flight 93 might have been shot down in Pennsylvania because it was not responding to orders.
4: Every plane had become a missile.
2: George W. Bush will spend the anniversary at Ground Zero in New York. Alan Skaya, ABC News, Dallas.
5: A dire warning from those who work on AI models. AI is already going rogue and has the capability to actually kill humans in the near future. A researcher at Anthropic quit and posted that warning. It led to another tech official, OpenAI's chief scientist, to say humans are losing control over the technology.
6: The companies are calling for more coordination between governments and businesses to beef up cybersecurity now. But keep in mind, at the same time that they are sounding the alarm, they are racing and competing to advance this tech. Both OpenAI and Anthropic set to go public with in months. Meta also just released its own AI personal assistant called Muse. It can send your emails, book travel, pay bills. You will have to share your payment info or passwords, and Meta says they will be stored securely in the cloud, but that tech is raising privacy concerns.
5: That's ABC's Elizabeth Schulze.
1: As you were reading that, all my mind could hear was AC/DC Shook Me All Night Long, because that's basically the song from Maximum Overdrive, yeah. Which is what you're describing, or this guy's describing.
5: Hear me out. We made it this far without AI. We can go back to life without it.
1: Eventually, it's going to run out of gas.
5: Right.
1: At some point. It's 8:30 on the morning news.

0: From ABC News, Wall Street Now. The major stock averages took another big hit Wednesday, with the Dow giving up 400 points to settle at 52,381. The S&P fell 0.5%, while the NASDAQ composite surrendered 0.6. Investors are bracing for today's report on wholesale prices. Back-to-school shopping is done. Now retailers are looking ahead to December. Deloitte says holiday sales could grow this year by as much as 4.8%. That would translate into retail sales of about $1.7 trillion. Apple hopes some of that spending will be done on its new lineup of devices, including its first-ever foldable phone. The iPhone Duo opens up to a screen that rivals iPads at more than 7.5 inches. 67 years after it debuted, the Eurail Pass is changing its name. The ticket used by millions worldwide for unlimited train travel across 33 European countries since 1959 is being rebranded as Interrail, while its service remains the same. Jim Ryan, ABC News.
1: It's 8:31 now on the morning news and around the state of West Virginia this morning. Wheeling cloudy and 71, Parkersburg cloudy and 71, light rain in Charleston, 71 degrees. Light rain in Clarksburg and 71, Beckley cloudy, 70, and Martinsburg cloudy and 75. It's 8:31 in the morning news. 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
2: Here's your Metro News forecast. Today will bring cloudy skies and high humidity along with a few showers and a thunderstorm. Be prepared for gusty winds and possible ponding on roadways due to the thunderstorms. Temperatures will reach a high of 78. Tonight, expect continued cloud cover with intermittent rain and another thunderstorm early on. Later in the night, fog will set in, adding to the humidity with a low of 65. Tomorrow will be humid with a mix of clouds and sunshine reaching a high of 80. That's your AccuWeather forecast.
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6: 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Ed, good morning.
7: Hey, good morning, Chris. How are you?
6: I'm well. What are we looking at this morning on Wall Street?
7: Well, on Wednesday, the stock market dribbled lower once again. The major averages all finished down for the third consecutive day of declines. The Dow fell about 405 points, while the S&P was down about 0.5%. NASDAQ lost 0.6%. All things considered, Chris, stocks are holding up pretty well in the face of this consistently rising energy prices.
6: Yeah. So
7: crude oil hit 104 today. We've got WTI sitting at 99. And then we also have treasury yields. We got a 10-year, which hit 4.9 yesterday. That's the highest it's been in 3 years.
6: Yeah.
7: Go ahead.
6: I noticed it at the pump, too. Yeah, my local station where I buy gas was at 389 for several weeks here, and yesterday it flipped to 419, just like that.
7: And yeah, those higher energy prices, they just ripple through the economy. I mean, they make transportation, manufacturing, shipping costs, all of that creates additional inflationary pressures as well on the consumer. And at the same time, you've got interest rates moving higher, and those higher yields create headwinds for stocks because, in my case, they offer my clients a more attractive alternative to equities. Bonds aren't nearly as volatile as stocks, and if I can get 5.5% on an investment-grade corporate bond relatively short-term, I'll do that. But they also increase borrowing costs for businesses and consumers if you're trying to buy a house. So not surprisingly, we've seen the most interest rate-sensitive areas of the market have been struggling, and that's really small-cap stocks have been particularly weak. They were down over 1% yesterday. We also saw growth-oriented technology shares came under pressure. So from a technical perspective, Chris, I look at what it's called these Bollinger Bands, and these Bollinger Bands, what they do, they consist of three lines. You have a middle band, an upper band, and a lower band. And right now, when you see a

0: narrowing of these bands, and yesterday the width of those bands has been at the tightest level of the year, and really the tightest level since late August. And anytime you get that tightness, or what we call a pinch or a squeeze is the word we use, that means volatility is low. And, you know, the S&P is still 2% away from its all-time high. But when you get that pinch or that squeeze, it's often preceded by a significant price move. The problem is we don't know which direction. So you don't want to try to guess. So, you know, that tight pinch is a prescription for a decent move one way or the other.
1: Yeah,
0: so
1: if you
0: now
1: guess well.
0: We get some micro... You know, we're out of the micro events, earnings and all that driving this market. Now we're into the macro. Today we got the producer price index. I mean, the futures were flat to positive going into that number. Now they're down 142 points. So the PPI came in up 0.4%, year over year 5.4%. So a little hotter than expected. Chris, if you take out food and energy, it was only up 0.2%, which, duh. So, obviously, energy prices are what's driving everything. I heard diesel hit $6 yesterday. That's the highest it's been. Diesel's a leading economic indicator.
1: Yeah, everybody has to pay for it.
0: Yeah. And it's, I mean, if you just look at the highway system, I look out my window and I just watch the I-64 bridge and tractor trailer after tractor trailer.
1: Yep. So, everything you touch came on a truck at some point.
0: Yeah, so we get, I mean, think of oil. Oil on August 5th was $75 a barrel. Now it's $104. So that's ripped higher by over 30%.
1: Yeah.
0: So the only sector that made money yesterday was energy. So everybody has that in their portfolio, especially if you own the indexes. But
1: did this news about AI, where the guys are saying it's going to kill us all, did that have any effect on the stock for things like NVIDIA?
0: Yeah, well, I mean, I don't think that's what moved it as much as higher interest rates.
1: Well,
0: I saw that guy. Yeah, that guy was a former employee at Anthropic.
1: Right.
0: So he said there's a 10% chance that could happen, which they say that's a pretty high chance. So even though AI is probably here to stay, it's like every new technology, Chris. There's a positive and then there's also a negative event to it. So I was saying, you know, we need to have that kill switch. Literally, we have to be able to turn these things off. Somebody, you wonder who's going to be holding it, though.
1: Yeah.
0: When they keep talking about the Terminator, and I watched the Spider-Man movie the other day, and I mean, you know, is this going to eventually be real life?
1: Are we going to have to drop our computer or a phone in a steel mill just to survive? Is that what we're looking at?
0: Exactly.
1: All right, Ed.
0: Yeah, but I mean, all right. Well, listen, I'll talk to you tomorrow. We'll have the CPI tomorrow at 8:30.
1: All right, sounds good. We'll look forward to it. Thanks, Ed.
0: All right, bye-bye.
1: Ed Steich there with the Wealth Enhancement Group. 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
3: Good morning at the WKMZ News Desk. I'm Alex Wiederspiel. 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More than 400 Lewis County Middle School students are making Jackson's Mill their home for the school year following the historic flooding in July that damaged Robert L. Bland Middle School in Weston. Classes officially launched Tuesday at the WVU-owned property. The rehabilitation plan for the damaged middle school remains unclear. Additional details at WVMetroNews.com today. The city of Clarksburg is receiving $5 million in federal funding to repair five city-owned bridges. The bridges approved for reconstruction are Dublin Bridge, 6th Street Bridge, Hollow Bridge, PFC Hottie Herrick Bridge, and 4th Street Bridge. The West Virginia Child Advocacy Program played a vital role in uncovering the abuse of an 11-year-old boy in Harrison County. It resulted in the jailing of Michael Gibson, a 44-year-old man now charged with crimes connected to caging his 11-year-old son. You can read much more in detail today at WVMetroNews.com. In Monongalia County, a boating accident on Cheat Lake is under investigation. First responders arrived to Sunset Beach to assist a couple in their 70s. They were treated Wednesday morning for unspecified injuries. It's not clear at this time what led to the accident. The Clarksburg Water Board reports contract

0: actors have finished paving most of the Northview section between 16th and 18th. New water lines and services in the Riverside Area Drive are now completed. Additional work must still be completed over the next 2 weeks. If you see news happening, you can submit a tip to the newsroom by texting 35651. 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
0: 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Audrey Kerr of Bridgeport earned all tournament honors at the WVSSAC Girls Golf Invitational. 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West Virginia Wesleyan opens up the third week of the season for the Mountain East Conference, technically week two, hosting Shippensburg tonight, kickoff set for 7. 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
4: This is your local weather forecast on 103.3 WKMZ.
0: A 60% chance of rain today with a possible afternoon thunderstorm, high 77. Tonight, 80% chance of overnight rain, maybe a thunderstorm, low 64. Friday, it'll be cloudy early, sunny later, high 78. Clear night for the third week of high school football, though it's possible we see rain in the overnight hours. That's your full forecast on 103.3 WKMZ.
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11: Morning news time is 8:48. I'm Daniel Woods.
12: And I'm Chris Lawrence.
11: Harrison County authorities are detailing more about a grisly discovery made in an ongoing investigation in Clarksburg. Sheriff Robert Matheny says an 11-year-old was discovered held in a locked homemade cage.
13: Who knows how long it's been going on, but it was reported the 1st of September, and
12: The reports also indicate that the child would be left in there long enough to where the child would defecate and urinate in that cage.
11: Matheny said the child was able to reach out for help and was interviewed by forensic interviewers, which led to a search warrant. Deputies arrested 44-year-old Michael Gibson. He's being held without bond.
13: A Clay County father is facing charges of driving high in a crash that claimed the lives of his two young sons. State police say 34-year-old James Neal II is in custody. Neal facing six charges that include driving under the influence causing death. His two sons, 7-year-old James Neal III and 13-year-old Zayden Hurley, were killed in an August 22nd wreck. The family was on its way home from a football game at Richwood when the 33-year-old Neal swerved the car off the road and hit a front end loader that was parked along the roadside. A third child in the car survived the wreck but suffered severe injuries. Criminal complaint alleges that Neal had taken meth and marijuana in the days before the crash. He's in the Central Regional Jail in lieu of $1 million bail.
11: Investigators from the state's Natural Resource Police are investigating a boat crash on Cheat Lake. Two people, both in their 70s, suffered injuries in the crash Wednesday morning near Sunset Beach. Authorities have not specified what occurred.
13: Brooke County Senator Ryan Weld wants to change the state law after hidden cameras were found in girls' dressing rooms at the local high school. Brook High Principal Eric James is in custody. He's facing charges of allegedly planting those cameras. And Weld says somehow what James is accused of doing specifically is not a felony.
14: In the wake of what happened at Brook High, I discovered then that there's a gap. That it, first offense is a misdemeanor, and it's only until the second or subsequent conviction does it become a felony.
13: Weld says the legislature needs to amend this problem and do it quickly.
14: Moving forward, I think that if you engage in these sort of sick acts, you absolutely should be charged with a felony.
13: Weld says the current state code with this issue was reviewed in the early 2000s and needs to be changed.
11: The federal nuclear program that West Virginia is aiming for, the Nuclear Life Cycle Innovation Campuses, comes with some catches, including the acceptance and management of spent nuclear fuel. Governor Morrissey announced this week West Virginia was among the finalists for such sites, but the state's proposed plan to the Federal Energy Regulatory Commission was not revealed. Delegate Kayla Young says that's what she wants to see.
15: We know what Utah's, Idaho's, Tennessee's, Louisiana, Oklahoma has not released their plan, but we have no idea what West Virginia's plan is. So those are the real questions that I have, and I hope that we'll get from the administration. I think that's what we need to be asking, is what did we agree to do?
11: Read more in the lead story at WVMetroNews.com.
13: More than 400 Lewis County Middle School students are embracing new-look classrooms this year. The students from Robert L. Bland Middle School in Weston are going to school at WVU's Jackson's Mill. That's because Bland Middle's building incurred severe damage in the July 21st flooding. Lewis County Superintendent Carolyn Long says WVU really stepped up here and offered Jackson's Mill and then helped set it up.
16: They have helped us kind of change its look inside a lot of the cabins to make them look like classrooms. They have some already wonderful classroom setups, especially some science labs and things that they use during camps and for 4-H.
13: Long says the rehabilitation plan for the Bland building is unclear. There's extensive damage there.
16: There was a stage 3 contaminated mud that came through and was underneath the building, and it's still there, actually, and now it is hardened, most of it. But when it rains again, it gets wet, so we're back to square one.
13: Classes began on Tuesday for the middle school.
11: Broadband expansion is continuing to make progress in West Virginia. The state is working to connect more than 73,000 unserved and underserved locations in West Virginia with BEAD. That's the Broadband Equity Access and Deployment. Thrasher Group Broadband Division Lead and Project Manager Jeffrey Hartley says more than half of the 42,000 ARPA, American Rescue Plan Act, projects are done.
17: We see a majority of those 21 projects in a really good spot. They've done a lot of fiber construction, like I've shared, but you'll see in the coming months this report drastically change as projects transition out of construction fully and into closeout and completing.
11: Economic Development Director of Broadband Kelly Workman says it's a busy time for the office, especially with ARPA making progress.
18: Winding down the ARPA projects, getting BEAD up and off the ground, executing BEAD with the NEPA process rolling out first, and then adding this component.
11: The state will receive $546 million for BEAD work.
13: All right, Daniel, have a great day.
11: You too.
13: It's 8:53 now. 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
19: Here's your Metro News forecast. Today will bring cloudy skies and high humidity along with a few showers and a thunderstorm. Be prepared for gusty winds and possible ponding on roadways due to the thunderstorms. Temperatures will reach a high of 78. Tonight, expect continued cloud cover with intermittent rain and another thunderstorm early on. Later in the night, fog will set in, adding to the humidity with a low of 65. Tomorrow will be humid with a mix of clouds and sunshine, reaching a high of 80. That's your AccuWeather forecast.
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11: What does WVU's Week 2 opponent do well? 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
30: 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Remember, we're a team that plays together. 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
11: UT Martin's been a very good FCS-level school the last 20 years under head coach Jason Simpson. The Skyhawks are off to a 1-1 start this year, having beaten Chicago State last week. That followed a season-opening loss to Central Arkansas. The Skyhawks have run the ball well with 220-pound junior Tommy Ansley. He's got 5 touchdowns in 2 games, and the backup is junior Chris Franklin.
32: I think it's got a chance. I think as a group, those two backs and the offensive line and tight ends got a chance. You know, we have a lot of faith in Tommy and Chris, and, you know, the freshman back got to play. And there's some other backs, too, that, you know, just looking for a little bit more consistency on detail on some things in practice, and they'll start getting some carries. So I do think we have a good running back core. I do think that the offensive line's coming along a little bit.
0: Simpson has played two quarterbacks. Fifth-year player Julian Calvez has started both games. Redshirt freshman Tate Serber actually has more passing yards off the bench, and he's completed 70% of his pass attempts.
32: He did some good things early. Like I told Julian, we haven't given up on him. He did some good, some positive things as well. Getting both quarterbacks, you know, after two games, you know, some reps and some throws. We'll continue to do that for these next 3 weeks as well. And then hopefully it'll shake out during conference. If not, you know, we'll keep playing them both. Some, they both got different things they bring to the table. They've both done some good things.
0: And in prepping for the Mountaineers, it's the tempo.
32: The amount of time that it takes to snap the ball and you know, how many plays they're getting a game. So first of all, you got to try to get lined up as best you can. Can you get the call in? Do you blitz it? What do you do with your communication? And then you got to go and execute it. So it's a problem. They're very good. The back's good. The offensive line, the quarterback is. So that's the problems that they create for you.
0: With the Golden Blue Report, I'm Kyle Wiggs, Metro News Sports.
13: 8:59 on the morning news. That'll wrap up today's edition of the West Virginia Morning News on this Thursday, September 10th, 2026. Have a great day. And we will talk to you tomorrow morning with another edition of the morning news bright and early tomorrow morning. At 6 o'clock. Until then, have a good one. For our producer, Ryan Nicholson, and for Daniel Woods, I'm Chris Lawrence, and you're listening to Metro News, the voice of West Virginia.
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3: People love Trump politics. I'm Dave Anthony, Fox News. The president just wrote that on Truth Social, posting the first night of the first ever Republican midterm convention was far bigger and better than anyone thought possible.
5: I'm asking you to let us finish the job we began with the greatest 2 years in the history of the presidency.
3: And he offered what he calls a Trump dividend. 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
5: You're going to lose your border. You're going to lose your tax cuts. You're going to lose your safety and security. You're going to lose your wealth.
3: Now, Democrats blame the president for a surge in gas prices in the Iran conflict. Regular gas has gone up 12 cents the last 2 days, and AAA has diesel at a record high this morning, $5.97 per gallon. And speaking of Iran, we are learning that the missile attack the other night that went after a U.S. base in Jordan left 8 fighter jets damaged, along with a subsonic attack aircraft, but there were no American casualties in that. We just got an inflation update on wholesale prices.
6: Up 0.4%. The year over year, this is the headline, came in at 5.4%. That is a little bit hotter than expected.
3: Fox Business Network Cheryl Cassoni, that annual wholesale inflation rate is about 0.5% higher than in July. 4 years before the next census, a big change is being proposed to limit the count to only U.S. citizens and permanent residents.
7: The changes would also drop race and ethnicity questions that have been on the census since 1790. President Trump has long complained that immigrants living in the U.S. illegally are included in the national count, and in his first term, he tried to add a citizenship question to the 2020 census, but was blocked by the U.S. Supreme Court. The Constitution's 14th Amendment calls for political representatives to be apportioned based on the, quote, whole number of persons in each state.
3: That's Tanya J. Powers. 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
9: Good morning at the WKMZ News Desk. I'm Alex Wiederspiel. 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A former Harrison County Sheriff's Deputy and DARE officer is now officially indicted in Harrison County. A grand jury indicted Larry Brewer on Wednesday on one felony count of

0: sending, distributing, exhibiting, possessing, displaying, or transporting material by a parent, guardian, or custodian depicting a child engaged in sexually explicit conduct. A special prosecutor from Marion County is handling the case. The investigators believe Brewer used artificial intelligence to generate sexually explicit material. Two Harrison County residents are charged in a burglary. Deputies located 38-year-old Rosanna Leanne Haught and 33-year-old Steve Michael Bates II using a drone. The Wallace natives are two of what's believed to be five suspects wanted in connection to the burglary of a home. Several items were recovered, including chainsaws, weed eaters, and a leaf blower. The state DOH is closing Point Comfort Bridge on U.S. 19 Pike Street this weekend. The closure begins 7 a.m. on Saturday. The bridge will reopen 5 p.m. on Sunday. Motorists should expect delays and are encouraged to detour onto U.S. 50. A Clay County man is facing charges now in connection to the death of two of his sons in a car accident from last month. 34-year-old James Neal of Bickmore is faced with two counts of DUI causing death, two counts of child neglect resulting in death, one count of DUI causing serious bodily injury, and one count of child neglect creating risk of injury or death. A 14-year-old boy suffered undisclosed injuries in the accident in Indore. His status is not known at this time. At the WKMZ News Desk, I'm Alex Wiederspiel. In the zone,
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0: A 60% chance of rain today with a possible afternoon thunderstorm, high 77. Tonight, 80% chance of overnight rain, maybe a thunderstorm, low 64. Friday, it'll be cloudy early, sunny later, high 78. Clear night for the third week of high school football, though it's possible we see rain in the overnight hours. That's your full forecast on 103.3 WKMZ.
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0: Because it's time for the Morning Spiel, brought to you by Royal Water. 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
1: Man, this has been the week to end all weeks. Welcome in, everybody. This is the Morning Spiel presented by Royal Water Treatment on 103.3 WKMZ. This is a realization I have had. Welcome in. I'm Alex Wiederspiel here with you. And I'll get to what we're talking about in just a moment. But I always like to talk about what's kind of top of mind for me at the top of the show. And I was just thinking about how I think I bit off more than I could chew this week. Like, you ever done that? You ever just, like, you go to a buffet or, you go to a really exciting dinner and, food looks really good and there's all sorts of courses and it could be Thanksgiving or it could be a religious holiday, whatever. But there's a meal of some kind and you overloaded your plate and you realized, oh no, what have I done? That's me work-wise this week. And I have no one to blame but myself because I hate saying no to anything. And, I also like making money. not that I make a ton of money, but, the more I work, the more money that I make. And I think that's generally true for most people. But I will say this has been a tough couple of days. I did not realize just how much I was biting off as this week was going on. And, excited, obviously, because I've got a couple of ESPN Plus broadcasts coming up tonight, and I'm really excited. I've got a Division III college football broadcast coming up in Pennsylvania on Saturday, and I haven't done college football in 8 years, which when I realized that, that just completely took me aback. 8 years without doing college football. That's crazy. Really bonkers, actually, that I went that long. But I guess making up for lost time. But it just so happens 8 broadcasts in 6 days. And I think the real key is it's really hard to prepare for that many broadcasts. That's the lesson that I have learned this week. Because it's also not just the broadcast. I got other work responsibilities as well that I gotta handle. So it's just been a crazy, crazy couple of days. Anyway, Michael Minnick is joining the program today. We're going to talk high school sports. That's coming up during the main segment. We'll get to your news, sports, and weather headlines coming up on the other side of this break, which we'll take right now. This is the Morning Spiel presented by Royal Water Treatment on 103.3 WKMZ. I'm Alex Wiederspiel. I've bitten off more than I can chew. Hang with me to see if I can actually swallow it all.
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4: 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All right. A former Harrison County Sheriff's Deputy and DARE officer is now officially indicted in Harrison County. A grand jury indicted Larry Brewer on Wednesday on one felony count of sending, distributing, exhibiting, possessing, displaying, or transporting material by a parent, guardian, or custodian depicting a child engaged in sexually explicit conduct. A special prosecutor for Marion County is handling the case. The investigators believe Brewer used artificial intelligence to generate sexually explicit material. More than 400 Lewis County Middle School students are making Jackson's Mill their home for the school year following the historic flooding in July that damaged Robert L. Bland Middle School in Weston. Classes officially launched Tuesday at the WVU-owned property. The rehabilitation plan for the damaged middle school remains unclear. Additional details at WVMetroNews.com today. Two Harrison County residents are charged in a burglary. Deputies located 38-year-old Rosanna Leanne Haught and 33-year-old Steve Michael Bates II using a drone. The Wallace natives are two of what's believed to be five suspects wanted in connection to the burglary of a home. Several items were recovered, including chainsaws, weed eaters, and a leaf blower. The city of Clarksburg is receiving $5 million in federal funding to repair five city-owned bridges. The bridges approved for reconstruction are Dublin Bridge, 6th Street Bridge, Hollow Bridge, PFC Hottie Herrick Bridge, and 4th Street Bridge. The state DOH is closing Point Comfort Bridge on U.S. 19 Pike Street this weekend. The closure begins 7 a.m. on Saturday. The bridge will reopen 5 p.m. on Sunday. Motorists should expect delays and are encouraged to detour onto U.S. 50. The West Virginia Child Advocacy Program played a vital role in uncovering the abuse of an 11-year-old boy in Harrison County. It resulted in the jailing of Michael Gibson, a 44-year-old man now charged with crimes connected to caging his 11-year-old son. You can read much more in detail today at WVMetroNews.com. The Clarksburg Water Board reports contractors have finished paving most of the Northview section between 16th and 18th. New water lines and services in the Riverside Area Drive are now completed. Additional work must still be completed over the next 2 weeks. In Monongalia County, a boating accident on Cheat Lake is under investigation. First responders arrived to Sunset Beach to assist a couple in their 70s. They were treated Wednesday morning for unspecified injuries. It's not clear at this time what led to the accident. A Clay County man is facing charges.

0: now in connection to the death of two of his sons in a car accident from last month. 34-year-old James Neal of Bickmore is faced with two counts of DUI causing death, two counts of child neglect resulting in death, one count of DUI causing serious bodily injury, and one count of child neglect creating risk of injury or death. A 14-year-old boy suffered undisclosed injuries in the accident in Indore. His status is not known at this time. You can watch RCB and Kaiser Friday night on Metro News TV in a battle of the unbeatens. Keys to the game are up now at the high school sports section of WVMetroNews.com. 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Lincoln facing off with Grafton on 93.5 the FBY and WFBY.com. And South Harrison opens their home schedule hosting Oak Glen. You can catch that game streaming exclusively at Sky1065.com. Audrey Kerr of Bridgeport earned all tournament honors at the WVSSAC Girls Golf Invitational. Locally, Lewis County's Mackenzie Egress also made the all-tournament team. There's much more today in detail at the high school sports section of WVMetroNews.com. The West Virginia Invitational begins today, bringing together WVU volleyball for a two-day affair with teams from Toledo, Virginia Commonwealth, and Lehigh. WVU will face all three opponents over the course of today and tomorrow. All matches will be available on ESPN+. West Virginia Wesleyan opens up the third week of the season for the Mountain East Conference, technically week two, hosting Shippensburg tonight, kickoff set for 7. Mountain East Conference soccer scores. Fairmont State edged Davis and Elkins 2-1 in women's soccer. Wesleyan topped Concord 1-0. Glenville State blanked Charleston 2-0. In men's soccer, Charleston rocked Salem 5-0, and Davis and Elkins edged Seton Hill 3-2. Concord got a clean sheet and a 2-0 win over Wesleyan. The Pittsburgh Pirates defeated the Chicago White Sox 4-2, pulling back to .500 for the first time since August the 3rd. The Pirates have now won 3 straight as they look to sweep the White Sox tonight. First pitch at 7:40. The Buccos remain 5 games back of the NL wild card. The Seattle Seahawks survived after an early Sam Darnold hip injury knocked him out of the game, defeating the Patriots in a Super Bowl rematch to open the NFL season last night, a final of 13-10. Let's take a look at your weather. A 60% chance of rain today with a possible afternoon thunderstorm, high 77. Tonight, 80% chance of overnight rain, maybe a thunderstorm, low 64. Friday, it'll be cloudy early, sunny later, high 78. Clear night for the third week of high school football, though it's possible we see rain in the overnight hours. Saturday, a possibility of rain, even a thunderstorm as the Mountaineers are at home. Keep that in mind if you're going, high of 80. Sunday, a mix of sun and rain, high 81. Monday, mostly sunny, high 81. All right, that'll do it for your news, sports, and weather headlines. Michael Minnick going to join us on the other side of this break as we dive into a very, very big week of high school sports. And we might even talk a little soccer as well, but we're mostly going to talk football. Football, one way or another, whether it's gridiron or association, is anybody's guess. We'll go ahead and take a break. We're back right after this here on The Morning Spiel, presented by Royal Water Treatment on 103.3 WKMZ.
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6: So, Michael Minnick is with us. It is Thursday, and we're glad to have you as well with us. This is the Morning Spiel presented by Royal Water Treatment on 103.3 WKMZ. Or should I call it, it's the Thursday pre-for-all. That's what our that's what we affectionately call this segment, where Mike and I pretty much are going to try to hit every high school football story that we can possibly think of in the span of, I don't know, like 15 to 20 minutes. Sometimes we're really good at it, and sometimes we get buried in the weeds a little as well. Mike, what's up, man? How are you?
7: Yeah, doing well. Excited for week three. I think we learned a lot about a lot of teams in week two, and I think that process is going to continue this Friday as we see some really good matchups.
6: Yeah, absolutely. I wanted to make a quick note before we start. I saw a really good former prep soccer player. I know I tend to trust you more than anyone else on high school soccer in West Virginia. Do you remember Adriana Medina from Parkersburg?
7: No.
6: Okay. All right. So she plays at Salem now. And I got to tell you, the kudos to her and kudos to the Salem women's soccer team. This was, by the numbers, one of the worst programs, in Division II women's college soccer over the last 3-4 years, and they have opened the season. They're 1-2-1. Last year, they had given up something like 38 goals in their first four matches. They've allowed 6 goals in their first four matches, including a draw against a Bluefield State team that beat them 9-0 last season. And a lot of that has to do with Adriana Medina, a former Parkersburg player who is their center back. And she was she just couldn't be beaten in yesterday's match. So I wanted to throw a little shout out to her. Great performance. And of course, Parkersburg just down Route 50 from us. But I didn't know if you had caught her at a tournament or not, because you have done quite a few of the state tournaments.
7: Yeah, usually I'm not living on that AAA field. I'm on the crappy field that doesn't have an actual press box for the single A, double A tournaments. So no, I have not seen the luxury that is the AAA field.
6: Okay, fair enough. Let's talk a little high school football. So we're going to bounce around here. I do obviously want to start with Bridgeport. Martinsburg gets the win, 35-21. I guess there was a late touchdown there because I was under the impression the final was 28-21, but I guess there was a late score that got added on into that game, apparently before the buzzer. So, but Martinsburg wins, and I think that's not exactly unexpected. And I think if you look, you know, again, I know coaches don't like talking about moral victories and temperature taking and all those things. You know, they care about wins and losses, but I think we can talk about it. I do think that if you take the temperature of this, losing by 14 and being in it the entire game with probably the best high school football team in the state, maybe the second best high school football team in the state, I think is a completely fine place to be. And like, it's not really close, right? Like, the two best high school football teams in the state are probably, Martinsburg is probably one of them. The other is probably Morgantown. And I think the bar after that, like that, they're in their own tier. So for Bridgeport to hang there, I think says a lot about where they are at the moment.
7: I think the frustrating thing for Bridgeport, though, is they kind of, in un-Bridgeport fashion, shot themselves in the foot a couple times. A fumble in the goal line, an interception in the red zone, a couple penalties that prolong drives, a couple long giveaways on defense on third and long and fourth and long. I think that's where they're kicking themselves is, other than the turnovers, they played a great offensive game, and other than some brain farts, they played a good defensive game. But they kind of beat themselves a little bit, and that's something Bridgeport hardly ever does.
6: So the Indians will move on this week, and I think the reality is most of us are expecting them to take care of business against East Fairmont. Not really much to talk about with this game, but it's a tough one for East Fairmont. I think for Bridgeport, it's really just about being healthy at the end of it.
7: I think so. And yeah, what a week for East to play Bridgeport coming off a loss. It's not something that's happened in a while. They haven't lost a regular season game since Morgantown a couple years ago, back when that series was going on.
6: Yeah.
7: So that's something they really haven't had to deal with much. And I think they're going to take it out on poor East Fairmont this week. I think they'll be able to run the ball effectively, get Williams going. I think something they'll probably work on a lot more this week is getting the guy, getting kind of their third, fourth, fifth option, some more touches, some more comfort. I think that'll be a goal this week to kind of give Williams and Martin a bit of a break.
6: Let's talk about RCB and Kaiser. Obviously two programs you're pretty familiar with, and the Eagles, I think this is, I mean, listen, by the numbers, 2-0 is as good as you could possibly hope for to start, but it's not just that they're 2-0, like they handled Lewis County. You know, I know that was kind of a mistake-filled second half, but it was never close in the second half. There were, I think, 800 penalties called in that second half of that game. Yeah, so give or take. But they got the job done. They won by three scores. I think everyone's pretty pleased by a road win to open the season in what is the sloppy week one. And then to persevere through week two, I think showed a lot about who the Flying Eagles are now. And so now, if you can find a way to beat a pretty decent Kaiser team, this is typically in the past been kind of a bellwether game for RCB. And we haven't had a lot of these that have been super close. Like, it seems like usually one season's good or one team is good and one team is not, if you will. A lot of lopsided scores, especially recently in the history of this series. The last one-possession game, you have to go all the way back to 2018, and it is the only one-possession game in the history of the series between these two. So this is a really interesting game for me. I don't know. I feel like this should be a one possession game. It feels like it should be a coin flip. The extra day of rest you would think would help RCB, but I also wonder, you know, can Austin Scott keep these guys from getting ahead of themselves here and keep them focused on the task at hand, which they're going to have to do, but they're at home. Like, in theory, this is all setting up perfectly for Bird to basically have their best start ever in the Austin Scott era.
7: Yeah. And I was looking back, they haven't been 3-0 since 2020, and of course that was a weird year because of COVID. They played Elkins, East Fairmont, and Preston, not exactly a murderer's row. Before that, you have to go back to 2012, and that was better. They beat Fairmont Senior, Liberty, and Lincoln. That was the last time they started 3-0 in a normal quote-unquote season was 2012. I think the higher scoring the game this is, the more it favors Robert C. Byrd, because I think that tells me that they've been able to be explosive, hit some big passing plays. Kais is a team that will throw out the little, but is built around that wing tee and running the ball. If you've seen Sean Beiser's teams play at Morgantown, that's the system that Kaiser plays because Sean was there forever. So I feel like if it's like a game in the 20s, Kaiser probably wins. And if it's a game where the winning team scores more than 30, then Bird probably wins.
6: Worth noting, by the way, I made a small mistake there. They have never started 2-0 in the Austin Scott era until now. So this is already the best start,
7: right?
6: But there is a chance it could get even better. And yeah, you'd have to go back a little bit, but I remember one of the best football games that I have ever attended was the

0: 2013 playoff game between Morgantown and University. Now was that John Bowers actually? Yeah, that was John Bowers.
1: Yeah, that was Bowers.
0: Okay, so I'm a little bit off. I guess I missed. I for some reason I thought Sean Beiser was actually there a little bit longer than I realized. I'll just finish the story anyway. That's the best 9-3 football game I've ever watched in my life. That's where I'll leave it. That was a heck of a game for only 12 points being scored combined.
1: After a 14-3 game between the two the week before, 2 weeks before that.
0: Yeah. Well. Yes, there was. That was University was in a it was a real strong point for them to get to beat Morgantown back to back like that. I'd be curious to know how often that has happened, if ever. I probably would have to do a little bit of research here, but in the meantime, Lincoln and South Harrison. So we'll kind of bunch these two together since they played last week. This was a tough week for Lincoln. This was a tough week for South Harrison. This is going to be a tough week for Lincoln. This is a game that on the schedule in the past we'd look at and go, this would be kind of an easy win for Lincoln and an easy way for them to accumulate points that other AA schools might not be able to get. And now, I don't know that that's the case. They get a big win against South Harrison, but this is the type of game that if they intend to be a playoff team, I think they got to find a way to beat Grafton this week.
1: I think so, too. And I think they've been playing well offensively. I think the defense is going to be the key against Grafton, a team that is not going to score 50 points on you, but has playmakers, has a good quarterback, can hit some big ones against you. So I think that if Lincoln will score in this game, it's just a question of can they stop Grafton. I think they will. I would probably pick Lincoln to win this game, but I do think this is an interesting test for them. And again, you know, playing up a class, playing a AAA school, that's a lot of points for a team that, you know, could make the playoffs at 4-6 or 5-5 if things fall right.
0: Right. And now I think it's fair to start asking ourselves, since they got sort of this important swing win over South Harrison, you know, if they win 5 games with their schedule, do they have a chance at hosting a playoff game?
1: It's possible. I think it depends on how the rest of the state went. I think another big key for this game is, they have a short week after that. They always play Nicholas County on a Thursday. So you want to win this game and not get beat up, and you don't want to have a hangover. So if you lose this game to Grafton, you can't let this hurt you the next week when you're playing on short rest against Nicholas County, because then you're looking at 1-3, and the complexion changes with North Marion as your fifth opponent.
0: Right. As they say, you can't let this beat you twice. Now, Nicholas County has only played once so far. They played Riverside in week one. They were off last week. Curiously, I'll be interested to see. This is probably a good measuring stick to get an idea of how good Nicholas County is. They will face Buchanan Upshur, obviously going up a classification. We'll get a better idea of what they do against Buchanan Upshur, especially. And again, I know the transitive property doesn't apply in football, but I think we can maybe glean some things based on what they're able to do against a quad A school.
1: And it'd be funny, too, because you mentioned Nicholas just played the one game and beat Riverside, who's a larger school. You beat Buchanan Upshur, that's a larger school. Probably when the ratings come out for the first time next week, Nicholas County will be number one in AAA if they win both those games. So, you know, I don't think they're going to finish the year but there by any means, but it will be funny to have a number one in front of their name when they go to Shenstone here in 2 weeks.
0: So obviously, yeah, that's going to be a big week for Lincoln. They get the win over South Harrison last week, and I think this is tough because I think this is a tougher spot for South Harrison to be in at the moment. I think that win over Lincoln might have very well been the reason they made the playoffs a year ago, and they've got a really tough schedule. I mean, basically, if you look at the way the Hawks' schedule sets itself up, they basically have a very winnable first game, and they took care of business against Braxton County, and they have a very winnable final game, and then it's a real combination, Mike, of these sort of coin flip games and then real tests for South Harrison. And so the problem here is I would say that the Hawks' margin for error now is very, very small. And, you know, they made a lot of mistakes last week. The special teams was really, in particular, a problem. I think, you know, they had some issues in on defense, but I thought they also made some pretty good plays at times. They just wore down late, which is what's going to happen when you're a smaller, you know, team size-wise, and that does tend to occur for South Harrison. So I there's a lot to take away from that game, but now all of a sudden you're going into your home opener. You've got Oak Glen, then you've got Polka, then you've got Clay County. Like, it really feels like, does South Harrison need to win these next three when you look – And when you look at how tough the schedule gets with Phillip Arbor, Doddridge County, and Williamstown in three consecutive weeks, it does kind of feel like you're almost wondering, do they have to win these next three to stay in the race?
1: Yeah, I think it's one of those things where the schedule is not going to do them any favors in terms of there's some bad teams on here and there's some really good teams on here. There's not a lot of in-betweens. Lincoln was an in-between. That was a game you wanted to win because you know they're going to get you a lot of points, especially with even with the loss. I think they'll get a decent amount of points for Lincoln. But I think this is a game where you're at home. Oak Glen was a great program a couple years ago. Has really hit some hard times. They're 1-1, the only Weir who's hit even worse times than Oak Glen has in their own county. So feels like that's a game where if you don't win and Oak Glen goes 3-7, that could keep you out of the playoffs.
0: Yeah, Oak Glen did take a step forward last season, but they're already, you know, already on a different coach. So it's tough to know. It's tough to know what from last year's team is carrying over. Before that, it had been a mess. They had not been good in quite some time. So, it is really hard to know exactly what type of Oak Glen team, we're getting here. As you pointed out, Weir is not really indicative of anything. So we'll have to wait and see. We'll just have to get a better idea, on game day. But I think long term, when you look at South Harrison's schedule, it's not looking great. And I did kind of bury the lead here. So the big story, I talked with Brett Hathaway earlier this week, and it sounds like Landon Ross is going to miss the rest of the season with an injury. So they are without one of their starting safeties. He's also, you know, he's sort of a utility player offensively, where he's sort of like the third or fourth option in terms of carries, but that already brings one less player to tote the football, and you're hoping not to overload Shepard Paw, who obviously had a great week against Lincoln, but you have one less speed back to use. And I think without question, I think he was their best defensive back. Believe he was the only, no, I'm sorry, he was one of two seniors back there. But I would say he was their best defensive back for the last couple of years. And he was a real asset against Clay County 2 years ago as a sophomore, and he's not going to be available for a game against a team that throws the ball really, really well. So a lot of challenges here for South Harrison. Adversity early in the season, we're going to see how this young team is going to respond. So that takes us through all of our Harrison County schools. Let's take a second to talk about Grafton from their perspective now. They take on Lincoln, and they're, look, they're 1-1. I think last week was a good win in the sense that obviously East Fairmont has struggled a little bit of late, and they're not quite the East Fairmont of 2-3 years ago, who was challenging for supremacy in Marion County as a regular playoff team. But I think when you're a Grafton team that's been bad for a while, been down for a while, I think when you start putting together complete wins, that's a sign of something different occurring, right? Like, they lost a tight one against a good team, and then they won a complete game against East Fairmont. And that to me is a sign that they're probably better and than we originally thought. And that based on, again, small sample size, we might be able to adjust our priors a little bit on the Bearcats.
1: Yeah. And I think as we've talked about, they've got a fun schedule because I'd say other than Bridgeport and North Marion and maybe Bird, every game on that schedule is a game that they can win if they play well. The other team doesn't play well. This is certainly one. I think Lincoln is better than them, but you know, I could see Grafton winning that game on their home field, their home opener as well. And then you've got Hampshire the following week, a team that's been in the playoffs, but is a pretty average team. That's a winnable game. They should beat Brookley Springs. Who knows what Elkins will be like on October the 2nd. You know, I think they beat Lincoln and looked good in the second half and then laid an egg against Moorfield. So is that going to be a winnable game that maybe we didn't think was for the year? And then, as I said, Bird and Bridgeport back-to-back's tough. North's tough. Lewis to end the year should be a win. So they've kind of got to make their hay now. It's kind of like South Harrison, right, where if you can bank 3, 4, 5 wins before the middle point of the season, you're going to be in much better shape because of what's in front of you.
0: Let's talk about Phillip Arbor for a second. They get a win over Quad A, Buckhannon, Upshur. Big, big showdown with North Marion this week. You talked about how Nicholas County could really help themselves with some early wins over bigger opponents. Boy, Phillip Arbor, if they could get the win against North Marion, wins over two AAAs and a Quad A to start the season.
1: Yeah, they'd be in really good shape. And then, you know, then there's less pressure to beat Bridgeport. and then that Elkins game, as I said, I think will be very intriguing to see what those two teams are. And I think this is the kind of game where it's almost little bit like Martinsburg and Bridgeport last week, where if Phillip Barber loses, that's okay because they're going to test themselves. If they win, that's a bonus, right?

0: going against a team from a bigger class with the strength of schedule Phillip Barber has. I think this is a great test for them, and I think they'll pass it no matter what. If they win or lose, I think they'll learn more about themselves. I think kind of the double-edged sword with them, though, is Carpenter has been so good that if he doesn't have that kind of game like he has the last 2 weeks, can they get more from the passing game? Can somebody else step up to run the ball? I think they're going to have a second option against North Marion to win. I can't see them winning with just Landon Carpenter.
1: That game, by the way, was decided by one touchdown last season, and there was some controversy in the second half of that game, as I recall, about whether or not a player was down or whether it was a fumble. We'll have to ask. I'm going to go back and check with Sean McNamara on that, but I remember spending a lot of time listening to that part of the broadcast, and ultimately North Marion won that game in Rachel by a touchdown. So now it's in Philippi and they're at home, chance to start 3-0. And then, yeah, I mean, like, Bridgeport's going to be tough no matter what. But I got to tell you, this is a team that I don't think it's out of the question that if they beat North Marion, they plausibly could win 9 games this year. So this is a big, big swing game for the Colts and a chance to potentially clinch maybe 2 home playoff games. Should they find a way to win their first home playoff game, and should, of course, they take care of business against everybody else. Let's going to go a little bit rapid fire here. I know we were surprised about Doddridge County and the way things started for them in week one. They go ahead and they take care of business against a rival in Ritchie County in a game that I think most of us expected them to win. But a rivalry game is still a rivalry game for a reason. And ultimately, Doddridge County gets the job done. And sometimes it's just about getting on the board, right? Like, sometimes you just need a little bit of confidence your way, especially after a kind of surprisingly pedestrian offensive performance in week one.
0: Yeah, back at home, first game for them at home. And I think an interesting game because Doddridge just got 2 games under their belt. They're 1-1. Tower Consolidated has only played 1 game, and losing 30-7 to Williamstown, Williamstown's got an extra game under their belt, is not a bad loss. So I think this is a game where Doddridge County is going to have to play well to win. I think they will win, but I think they'll be tested. And then they should beat Ravenswood. And then the next couple weeks are interesting. Petersburg, South Harrison, Braxton, Williamstown, Lincoln, Mingo. There's not an easy game there. So I think this is one that they need to win if they want to host a playoff game, be in a good position for the postseason.
1: How much are you panicking right now if you're Fairmont Senior?
0: I don't think too much, but again, as we've outlined, man, they, and rightfully so, because they've been really good, they've scheduled themselves into a rough position because they should win this week. It's at Preston. That's not always the easiest place to win. They should beat Preston. Then you go into North Marion. That's their 4th game in a row on the road. That's a series that has been tight the last couple years. That could be a loss. If you win, I think you feel a lot better at 2-2. Then you've got University, who's top 5 in 4A. That's going to be a tough game. They should beat Buchanan. And then you've got the last 4 at home, but it's Bluefield, who's 0-2 and also needs a win badly, but is good. Elkins, who I think is going to be up and down this year based on what we've seen. Bridgeport, which will be tough. And then you have the East-West game, which they'll win. So I think you got to put yourself in a position where you win 5 or 6 and see what happens. I think if they win 6, they're in. I think if they win 5, they're on the bubble.
1: Let's wrap with a little soccer talk. Bridgeport boys get a nice 2-1 victory over RCB. They've started really well this year. Quick thought on the defending champs and whether they have a chance to repeat.
0: Yeah, I think the big question going into the year was how healthy would Grayson Church be? He was probably state player of the year through the first 2/3 of the season before he hurt his knee. He's been great. Had both goals against RCB on Tuesday. Has scored a couple big goals already. They've got the Figueroa brothers playing really well. They've been good defensively, too. Gave up the 1 to Bird, but they've been pretty stingy defensively. Undefeated on the year, and I think they've proven already beating Fairmont Senior and Bird. They're the best team in the Big Ten, and it's just a matter of can they sustain that level game to game. I think they will. I think this is a team that's primed to make the state tournament, and then we'll see what happens there. But I would definitely say that they're the only favorite to repeat in 3A this year with what they've been able to do.
1: How about Mountaineer women's soccer? Still unbeaten. I guess the question is, are they overranked? These have been tight wins. Marshall, 1 goal. Army, 1 goal. Duquesne, 2 goals. Penn State, 1 goal. They haven't really dominated anybody, but 5 matches, 5 wins.
0: Yeah, they've been good. And again, I think I said this last week on the show that this is not a team that's going to blow people out. They're a team that's going to have to be solid defensively, and they have been. Now, the concern is coming out of that Marshall game, how healthy is Gianna Costa? A big part of that defense got hurt in that game, didn't look good. If she is back, I think they'll be okay. If they have to rearrange a little bit, I think that hurts them a little bit. But I do feel like this is a team that's, you know, a top 20 team probably. I think their ranking right now is a little high, but we'll see. And I think they'll be tested Sunday, a game that I'm calling on ESPN Plus. They're playing UConn, always a program that's solid, another team that's pretty good defensively. So I think we'll learn a lot about that from that game. And then we're into Big 12 play. Baylor's ranked right off the bat. You're playing a tough team in the Big 12 on the 18th on a Friday night at Jake Dolesk.
1: It's a pretty good plug right there, by the way, Mike. That was smooth. Yeah. That was your pro. That'll do it for the Thursday free-for-all. You can check out the actual Friday free-for-all every Friday at 7:06 a.m. live on 103.3 WKMZ and WKMZnews.com. You can also check out the Friday free-for-all in podcast form. I usually get the show up. I will admit I wasn't happy. I think it was like 4:45 on Friday afternoon when I got the most recent show up. I'm really going to aim to get them up a little bit faster, but Fridays have been shockingly busy. I think this is going to be my third Friday in a row with a broadcast before my South Harrison football broadcast. So Fridays have been busy, but I'm going to try to get this one up. So folks, if you're not able to make it live, if you don't feel like waking up early, that's okay. You can hear the podcast sometime on Friday. It will be available likely in the afternoon, and go check it out. Everything that we just covered, much more depth and detail, because we will have all of our play-by-play voices, coaches, anyone else we can think of. Fred Persinger will join us, and so much more. We're going to take a break, one final break here, pay some bills, and then the morning spiel.
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4: 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Alex Wiederspiel here with you, and we are low on time. But I wanted to leave you as sort of a realization. I cannot believe that tomorrow is the 25-year anniversary of September 11th. I grew up in New Jersey. I was 12 at the time of the attacks, and I remember really, really well how weird that day was from the perspective of a 12-year-old. And, you know, that's with, you know, we just in some of our classrooms had just started getting TVs in the classroom. And I remember that, you know, apparently when I rode the bus home that day, like some teachers had let their students watch the coverage. And I didn't have any teachers who did that, but I do remember how strange it was. Like, I remember a teacher who was in tears. I remember, like, how strange it was that we didn't understand what was going on yet. And it wasn't until I got home from school that I saw the real scope of it all. And yeah, it's wild, man. It's really, really wild. 25 years is a long time. And I was reminded on the internet, you know, the internet's a good place to be. Oftentimes, I find it's a really, really good place full of reasonable people. And, you know, not hell-bent on, you know, destroying us so they can play with artificial intelligence. That's another story for another day. I don't even have time to get into that right now. But I couldn't believe I was how many people still buy into the conspiracy theories surrounding 9/11. And you're probably thinking to yourself, you know, what if you buy into them? And listen, like, I'm not saying, like, I'm not going to come to your house and yell at you or anything. I just, some of the conspiracy theories are so easily disproven that it's kind of shocking to me that people still believe them. But I think the thing I realize is, man, the internet's just one big echo chamber. And that's the craziest part. Like, there's not one internet. We all have our own version of it. We all have our own internet. And that, in fact, is apparently, I think, the very problem that we're facing right now. We all have our own internet. It's brutal, man. It's really, really brutal. We're going to take, 23 hours and 6 minutes off, if you don't mind. And when we, it's going to be a little more than that. But when we come back tomorrow, we'll talk, among other things. We'll probably be talking some sports, and we'll go from there. Yeah, we'll go from there. There is an outside chance we don't have a show tomorrow. As I navigate through the like I said, this is the week to end all weeks, and I may have bitten off more than I could chew this week. Like I said, I might take the show off, and try to come back fresh on Monday. with the whatever responses from WVUT Martin you want to talk about the start of the NFL season, and hopefully my brain wrung out like a sponge from this week. All right, folks, we'll go. See ya. If not tomorrow, then we'll see you Monday. Enjoy the Mountaineer game. Stay dry. Week 3 of high school football will be dry. I don't know if you're going to the Mountaineer game. I fear thunderstorms are in your future. That's all I'll say. Gotta go. See you, folks.

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1: They'll gather again tonight in Dallas. I'm Dave Anthony, Fox News, for the final night of the Republicans' first ever midterm convention that President Trump posted on Truth Social is bigger and better than anyone thought. He closed out night one with an hour, 45-minute speech.
2: Democrats have nominated the most extreme and dangerous group of candidates for the House and Senate ever to seek office. These people are radical left.
1: And he pledges if Republicans win and keep control of Congress,
2: you win with us and you get $5,000. It will be called the Trump dividend.
1: That's $5,000 for every U.S. adult citizen, as Democrats blame the president for the cost of the Iran conflict. Oil surging up more than 3%. Gas prices up 12 cents the last 2 days. Diesel's at a new record high. And as Fox's Jenny Casola reports, we got an inflation update this morning.
3: Prices at the wholesale level, the producer price index rose 0.4% in August. Higher gasoline prices were a factor for the year ending in August. The PPI rose 5.4%.
1: That annual wholesale inflation was more than 0.5% higher than in July. We're learning more about Iran's retaliation this week, targeting a U.S. base in Jordan, to more American attacks destroying Iranian oil tankers.
4: 8 fighter jets and a subsonic attack aircraft suffered damage during the attack on Tuesday night. This originally reported by CBS and confirmed to Fox News. An A-10 Warthog has a missing wing. 8 F-15 fighters, all lightly damaged but returned to service. No Americans died in the assault.
1: Fox's Jonathan Savage. Today marks 1 year since Charlie Kirk, the prominent conservative, was assassinated giving a speech at Utah Valley University, where there's a memorial service tonight. Caleb Chilcutt was a few feet away when Kirk was shot. A member of the Turning Point USA organization tells Fox,
5: after he's gone, he was still here, we're still loud, we're still mobilizing, especially on college campuses where it matters so much to our generation.
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7: Good morning at the WKMZ News Desk. I'm Alex Wiederspiel. 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More than 400 Lewis County Middle School students are making Jackson's Mill their home for the school year following the historic flooding in July that damaged Robert L. Bland Middle School in Weston. Classes officially launched Tuesday at the WVU-owned property. The rehabilitation plan for the damaged middle school remains unclear. Additional details at WVMetroNews.com today. The city of Clarksburg is receiving $5 million in federal funding to repair 5 city-owned bridges. The bridges approved for reconstruction are Dublin Bridge, 6th Street Bridge, Hollow Bridge, PFC Hottie Herrick Bridge, and 4th Street Bridge. The West Virginia Child Advocacy Program played a vital role in uncovering the abuse of an 11-year-old boy in Harrison County. It resulted in the jailing of

0: Michael Gibson, a 44-year-old man now charged with crimes connected to caging his 11-year-old son. You can read much more in detail today at WVMetroNews.com. In Monongalia County, a boating accident on Cheat Lake is under investigation. First responders arrived to Sunset Beach to assist a couple in their 70s. They were treated Wednesday morning for unspecified injuries. It's not clear at this time what led to the accident. Audrey Kerr of Bridgeport earned all tournament honors at the WVSSAC Girls Golf Invitational. Locally, Lewis County's Mackenzie Egress also made the all-tournament team. There's much more today in detail at the high school sports section of WVMetroNews.com. West Virginia Wesleyan opens up the third week of the season for the Mountain East Conference, technically week two, hosting Shippensburg tonight, kickoff set for 7. At the WKMZ News Desk, I'm Alex Wiederspiel.
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0: A 60% chance of rain today with a possible afternoon thunderstorm, high 77. Tonight, 80% chance of overnight rain, maybe a thunderstorm, low 64. Friday, it'll be cloudy early, sunny later, high 78. Clear night for the third week of high school football, though it's possible we see rain in the overnight hours. That's your full forecast on 103.3 WKMZ.

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6: President Trump spoke during the Republican midterm convention in Dallas, Texas last night. In Dallas is the chairman of the Montague County Republican Executive Committee, Dale Sparks. He joins us on Metro News Talk Line. Dale, good morning.
14: Good morning, David. How are you?
6: I'm doing well. As my predecessor would have said, set the scene for us, Dale. What's happening in Dallas?
14: Well, it was a great evening, I got to tell you. A lot of goosebumps, a lot of excitement.

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8: 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A couple of texts, 304-TALK-304. Dave is right. 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Trump lowballed us, says the texter.
9: We could counter as a people. We could go back. Somebody lead the counter negotiation and say, nope, 10.
8: I like it. Negotiate. You guys, wives, pick out your clothes. Sounds like mommy issues, LOL, says the texter. No fashion sense on this end, man. I mean, my wife has done a wonderful job of, again, you know, making me look at least presentable. There are cameras. Man, you remember the good old days in radio when nobody wanted to watch you do your job?
9: Mm-hmm.
8: I mean, you could come in there looking like, you know, cut off t-shirts, shorts. Nobody knew. Now there's cameras. People are watching us. We got to look presentable. It's a whole thing, man.
9: Kerchival used to nail me in the old days when I was a college kid. Young man, even though you're the only one in the building, no one can see you.
8: And look, hey, even in radio, I mean, it was shirt and tie. News guys, even in radio back in the day, it was shirt and tie. Now we're even a little bit more relaxed. I'm not going to complain too much.
9: No.
8: The only time, I mean, they make me wear a jacket at the Capitol, but it's the Capitol. All right. Andrew Donaldson's going to join us next. He had a commentary that caught our attention. Speaking of shirts and clothes, does the color of your shirt matter? Sometimes it does. We'll get into that coming up next. 304-TALK-304 is the text line. A whole bunch of texts. We'll try to get to as many of them as we possibly can. This is Talk Line on Metro News, the voice of West Virginia. It's 11:30. Let's get a news update from the Metro News Radio Network.
10: West Virginia Metro News, I'm Chris Lawrence. A decision made in Logan County and the Logan Elementary School will not reopen. Superintendent Dr. Sonia White said the cost to have recovered from a fire that happened there early in February was just too steep.
11: It needed a lot of work prior to the fire, and You know, the insurance settlement won't cover a lot of that. Plus, you know, it's a 60-year-old building, and a lot of things would have to be totally redone.
10: Students are now attending Logan Middle School, which is a building constructed in the 1990s, and with the two schools combined, there are still fewer than 700 students. White said she'll approach the SBA in November with a proposal to renovate the middle school building to accommodate both student bodies. Students at Robert L. Bland Middle School in Lewis County are settling into classwork this week in new digs at Jackson's Mill. Lewis County Superintendent of Schools Carolyn Long says there's been some adaptation necessary.
12: The librarian, she has set herself up a portable library on wheels, and everybody's being very creative in what they're doing.
10: The school building in Weston was heavily damaged in the summer flooding, forcing the classes out. An investigation underway after an explosion in a Marion County home this week that left a man in the hospital. That blast occurred about 10 o'clock Monday night. State police say the home may have had a gas leak. You're listening to Metro News, the voice of West Virginia.
13: Come on, Liam, let's go. 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Oh, come on, use your head. 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
14: There he goes again. 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
15: That's what Liam wants.
14: That's what we all want.
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10: There may be some catches tied to this week's announcement that West Virginia is a finalist for the Nuclear Life Cycle Innovation Campus. Part of the program involves accepting and managing spent nuclear fuel and a heavy emphasis on private sector and state-level capital investment. Delegate Kayla Young.
17: We know what Utah's, Idaho's, Tennessee's, Louisiana, Oklahoma has not released their plan, but we have no idea what West Virginia's plan is. So
10: Brad McElhaney writes more about it this morning at WVMetroNews.com. 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

0: national maps for the midterms, unless voters approved. But then a federal judge barred the old maps, ordering Hoskins to use the new map instead. He followed the conflicting order, leading to the contempt proceedings.
1: Fox's Jeff Manasso. It's not yet clear how today's U.S. Supreme Court decision might impact the contempt hearing. Day two of the Republicans' midterm convention after the first night featured a lengthy speech from President Trump and a promise of $5,000 dividend checks for all U.S. adults if Republicans keep the House and Senate.
2: Very much like a successful company will do a cash distribution to its shareholders.
1: Though critics are raising questions about the legality and the cost, which could top $1 trillion, the president will wrap up that convention tonight after a keynote address from Vice President J.D. Vance. As Democrats plan another day outside the arena in Dallas, arguing Americans are struggling with the cost of living and blaming the president's policies, including the conflict with Iran. President Trump is reportedly denying information about damage to U.S. jets in Jordan from an Iranian missile attack this week, though Fox News confirmed a CBS report of damage to multiple aircraft.
3: No Americans died in the assault, which was conducted against the Muwaffaq Salty Air Base in Jordan. U.S. forces reportedly launched more than 30 Patriot missiles defending against the Iranian strikes.
1: Fox's Jonathan Savage. Those strikes followed U.S. attacks on Iranian oil tankers after Iran tried to hit a U.S. warship. 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
6: Good afternoon. From the WKMZ News Desk, I'm Alex Wiederspiel. More than 400 Lewis County Middle School students are making Jackson's Mill their home for the school year following the historic flooding in July that damaged Robert L. Bland Middle School in Weston. Classes officially launched Tuesday at the WVU-owned property. The rehabilitation plan for the damaged middle school remains unclear. Additional details at WVMetroNews.com today. The city of Clarksburg is receiving $5 million in federal funding to repair five city-owned bridges. The bridges approved for reconstruction are Dublin Bridge, 6th Street Bridge, Hollow Bridge, PFC Hottie Herrick Bridge, and 4th Street Bridge. The West Virginia Child Advocacy Program played a vital role in uncovering the abuse of an 11-year-old boy in Harrison County. It resulted in the jailing of Michael Gibson, a 44-year-old man now charged with crimes connected to caging his 11-year-old son. You can read much more in detail today at WVMetroNews.com. In Monongalia County, a boating accident on Cheat Lake is under investigation. First responders arrived to Sunset Beach to assist a couple in their 70s. They were treated Wednesday morning for unspecified injuries. It's not clear at this time what led to the accident. You can watch RCB and Kaiser Friday night on Metro News TV in a battle of the unbeatens. Keys to the game are up now at the high school sports section of WVMetroNews.com. Other games this week, Bridgeport takes on East Fairmont. 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Lincoln facing off with Grafton on 93.5 the FBY and WFBY.com. And South Harrison opens their home schedule hosting Oak Glen. 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
8: All right. We want to keep our conversation going about September 11th because, of course, you know, it was 25 years ago at this time. We had no idea that every day as we knew it would change before those towers were hit and before those planes went down. Hoppy writes about it as a part of his commentary today. It's on the website, wvmetronews.com. Hoppy, one of the questions I've been able to ask the Ambrose family and Mary Lou Hague's mother, Liza Adams, was, is time hurt or healed? And Liza Adams said to me, she said, time is most definitely your friend. And both of them said, in so many ways, it feels like this just happened yesterday. And then in other ways, you know, a lifetime has gone by and there's been an empty seat at the table. So it's just an interesting time to pause and reflect on a day that forever changed our world.
9: Yeah, that's well said, and certainly well said that in some ways it's still very fresh, in other ways it does tend to fade because time passes. But I went back last night, Amanda, and I looked at pictures from 9/11 and read some stories because I just wanted to feel those feelings again, frankly, of how horrific it was, and it helps. It's appropriate and essential that we remember, and it just helps to put yourself back at that moment. And you know, Amanda, you'll remember too, where you're just listening to radio or watching TV, and you can't believe it.
8: Mm-hmm.
9: You can't believe it's happening. It took a while for reality to settle in, and it was our generation's Pearl Harbor, and it's absolutely essential that we remember and reflect on the horror of that day and those lives we lost and those heroics.

0: young people remember the songs, like from Toby Keith and Lee Greenwood. Those songs became even more popular during that time. So 9/11 hit every aspect of our culture.
1: Yeah, it truly did. I mean, every single part of our days changed. And I'm like you, Lisa, I've found myself over the last couple of days, too, just every time you start talking about it, just getting very emotional. Tell us about the event tomorrow and how the community can participate in what you guys are doing as a part of the Honor Walk.
0: Tomorrow, our cadets will participate. The entire company will participate. They will march in silence to honor those victims of 9/11. We will show a short video of those last recorded messages from loved ones, and then Cadet Estep, Grizzle, and Meade will speak. Chief Workman has always participated. He does an awesome job of capturing that day, and then we will have a moment of silence by the Corps of Cadets. Then they will file out with those heavy backpacks and walk those many, many steps on the if you've ever been to West Virginia Tech, there are a lot of steps.
1: Yes, there are.
0: They will walk that as many times as they choose. For anyone who cannot complete whatever walk goal they set for themselves, they may stand at the top. They will do the honor walk in silence to contemplate the memories of those who passed. And as someone said, those who are still dying from the effects of toxic fumes from that day. So I remember the flight attendant that first notified ground control that they were being hijacked, and her family is from San Francisco, and my family knows her family, and they interviewed her brother recently, and her name was Betty Ong, and he said, "We don't want people to forget 9/11, but we'd like to forget it ourselves because we lost our sister."
1: Yeah.
0: And so many times there are so many families out there don't want us to forget, but the pain that they carry, they would like to forget. So that has translated into a new meaning for me.
1: Well, I'm so glad to know that you are there making sure that kids understand. I'm sure our listeners are too. So glad to know that somebody like you is so dedicated to making sure that these young students, who are just lovely, by the way, are learning exactly what this day meant and how they can, you know, carry forward in their lives to make sure that those people know that they're wrapped in love as we approach this milestone. Thank you all for joining us today. We appreciate it.
0: Thank you for allowing us to share, Amanda.
1: It's our pleasure.
2: Thank you, ma'am.
1: You guys are all precious. Thank you so much. We appreciate it. We're going to take a quick break. We're back in just a minute.
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1: The president is supposed to speak tonight at this midterm rally. 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
10: 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Coming up on the top of the hour news, on the other side, we are going to spend some time talking with Kevin Berry from the WVU Alumni Association, plus more on this school closing situation that is happening down in Logan County. 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Stephanie Pauly, Ryan Nichols, and our producers today. 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
11: A surprise from the White House. Lisa Brady, Fox News. Obamacare rebate checks are on the way.
12: The Trump administration says about 1 million people who signed up for Obamacare health insurance across 30 states are getting $500 rebate checks next month, allegedly because of overcharges by the Federal Exchange during the Biden administration. President Trump announcing the plan in video posted to X.
13: Our administration is doing the right thing and giving the money back to the people who were wrongly ripped off.
12: In a fact sheet, the White House claimed the Biden administration accumulated a significant surplus of funds that were not used to benefit the Americans who paid these higher premiums.
11: Fox's Lillian Wu, not clear yet whether Congress has to approve these checks. In the second Trump term, Obamacare costs have been rising after a fight in Congress over extending COVID-era subsidies. That video from the president just hours before day two of the Republican convention.

0: in Texas.
1: Vice President J.D. Vance will be delivering the keynote address tonight. He'll be followed by President Trump once again, though this speech will go a whole lot shorter than 2 hours. They'll also be joined by Texas Senator Ted Cruz, House Speaker Mike Johnson, and then Republican Michigan Senate candidate Mike Rogers, who's locked in a very high-profile battle with Democrat Abdul El-Sayed.
0: Fox's Bill Malusian in Dallas. Democrats are also there countering the Trump midterm messaging, blaming him for a cost-of-living struggle. A statue of Charlie Kirk just unveiled at Turning Point USA headquarters in Phoenix a year after the conservative activist was shot during a college campus event in Utah.
2: We're scattered all across the country, and we're also in, 10 battleground states at the same time.
0: Turning Point spokesman Andrew Colvett says they've continued to grow at colleges and high schools.
2: And that's the legacy that Charlie leaves us with. It's this hard work, this indelible spirit of can-do, of high agency, be the solution, build, and fight for the future of this country.
0: America is listening to Fox News.
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5: At the news desk, I'm Alex Wiederspiel.
6: The former Harrison County Sheriff's Deputy and DARE officer is now officially indicted in Harrison County. A grand jury indicted Larry Brewer on Wednesday on one felony count of sending, distributing, exhibiting, possessing, displaying, or transporting material by a parent, guardian, or custodian depicting a child engaged in sexually explicit conduct. A special prosecutor for Marion County is handling the case. The investigators believe Brewer used artificial intelligence to generate sexually explicit material. Two Harrison County residents are charged in a burglary. Deputies located 38-year-old Rosanna Leanne Haught and 33-year-old Steve Michael Bates II using a drone. The Wallace natives are two of what's believed to be five suspects wanted in connection to the burglary of a home. Several items were recovered, including chainsaws, weed eaters, and a leaf blower. The state DOH is closing Point Comfort Bridge on U.S. 19 Pike Street this weekend. The closure begins 7 a.m. on Saturday. The bridge will reopen 5 p.m. on Sunday. Motorists should expect delays and are encouraged to detour onto U.S. 50. The Clarksburg Water Board reports contractors have finished paving most of the Northview section between 16th and 18th. New water lines and services in the Riverside area drive are now completed. Additional work must still be completed over the next 2 weeks. Mountain East Conference soccer scores. Fairmont State edged Davison Elkins 2-1 in women's soccer. Wesleyan topped Concord 1-0. Glenville State blanked Charleston 2-0. In men's soccer, Charleston rocked Salem 5-0, and Davison Elkins edged Seton Hill 3-2. Concord got a clean sheet and a 2-0 win over Wesleyan. West Virginia Wesleyan opens up the third week of the season for the Mountain East Conference, technically week two, hosting Shippensburg tonight, kickoff set for 7.
5: At the news desk, I'm Alex Wiederspiel.
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6: Tonight, 80% chance of overnight rain, maybe a thunderstorm, low 64. Friday, it'll be cloudy early, sunny later, high 78. Clear night for the third week of high school football, though it's possible we see rain in the overnight hours. Saturday, rain, maybe a thunderstorm as the Mountaineers are at home, high 80. Sunday, a mix of sun and rain, high 81. That's your full forecast on 103.3 WKMZ.
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10: Hi, everyone, and welcome to the show. It is Thursday, September 10th, 2026. I'm 13 News and Tonight Live anchor Amanda Barron alongside Dave Allen. Ryan Nicholson and Stephanie Pauly are our producers today. Dave mentioned it coming up in just a little bit. We'll hear from Del Nora. She's making the rounds ahead of a big performance over the coming days. Also, we're taking a few minutes to remember September 11th and the milestone that we are marking as we approach 25 years. It's hard to believe. It is not lost on any of us here. The football season has arrived, and we're glad that it has. We're enjoying it very much. One of the things that football teams and different alumni associations love to do is make sure they're giving back to the community in so many different ways. And there's a way that you can do that at the WVU games. And believe it or not, fortunately enough, there is a home game this weekend in which you can start taking part in this. And you don't even have to be going to the game to help out with this initiative. Joining us now to talk more about what they are doing is Kevin Berry. He's the Vice President of Alumni Relations and CEO of the WVU Alumni Association. We're glad to talk with you. Thanks for joining us here on Metro News Midday.
11: Amanda, thanks so much for having me on the call today. And Dave, looking forward to the conversation.
10: Yeah, we're always glad to talk with you. This is an exciting time. You guys were able to kind of welcome your first batch of alumni back last weekend at the game. Just set the scene for us. Was it a great weekend?
11: It was a great weekend. You know, a lot of people come to Morgantown. They stop by the Alumni Association. They visit all different parts of campus. Obviously, the central focus point is the game, but it's just a real opportunity for us to engage with a variety of alumni, literally, that come to Morgantown from all across the country.
10: Yeah, they do. And you have alumni chapters that are set up all across the country. Kevin, talk about this expansive network. I got a picture from the Emerald Coast. Lauren is your president there. And I got a picture from their big watch party where they were all decked out in white, you know, honoring Pat White and watching the game with a backdrop that, you know, is only the Gulf Coast, obviously. Tell me a little bit about these great alumni chapters that you have who maybe aren't at the games, but they're there in spirit.
11: Absolutely. So we have literally alumni networks all across the country, 67, in fact, in 26 states. And these are loyal Mountaineers who love West Virginia University. And, you know, they support our athletic programs, but they support so many other things as well, from student success to community service. You know, they are the heart and soul of our grassroots effort to engage alumni across the country. And, you know, you're right. A lot of them like to get together. They like to share camaraderie with other Mountaineers, you know, cheer on our football team. As a matter of fact, we had 40 different game watches last week all across the country. Indeed, these individuals just, like I said, love to support West Virginia University, and it goes well beyond the Mountaineer football team.
10: Yeah, so much so. Talk about the effort that your alumni groups are working on to once again help children who are hospitalized.
11: Of course. So we call the project Bears in Blankets. And, you know, I remember the first time that this statistic was shared with me, it was a little bit staggering. But, you know, there's more than 9,000 young patients that are admitted to WVU Medicine Children's on an annual basis. And, you know, one of the things that's provided to them when they get there, you know, let's be honest, they're in a strange environment, you know, many times not feeling well, is a comfort item in the form of a bear or a blanket. And about 16 years ago, our Lone Star chapter essentially started this initiative. And 3 years ago, we made the decision that we were going to take it nationwide. And many of our chapters participate in this. So what individuals can do is either come to a chapter event or the Erickson Alumni Center.

0: all across the world.
1: Absolutely. You know, again, maybe I'm biased. I think we have the greatest alumni base in the world. And, you know, that's the one thing is that they love West Virginia University. They're invested in West Virginia University, and they want to see West Virginia University be successful.
0: Yeah, well, we know it's fun. Are you looking forward to the game this weekend? Any special, like, alumni events this weekend or coming up that you want to get out there before we let you go?
1: Absolutely. You know, we always love football weekends. I would encourage people when they're in town, stop by the Alumni Center, say hello. We generally have things that are going on here. And then, you know, obviously they've got the Almost Heaven Village. There's going to be stuff going on over there at the stadium. You know, I'll just put it this way. It's never difficult to find something to do in Morgantown on a football Saturday, but please stop by the Alumni Center and say hello.
0: Nice way to put it.
2: Kevin, we appreciate you being here. Thanks a lot.
1: Appreciate your all's time. Let's go, Mountaineers.
2: All right, let's go. It's 1:17. We're back after this.
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8: Two new rulings ahead of the midterms. I'm Lisa Brady, Fox News. The latest from an appeals court panel upholding a federal judge's decision to block President Trump's executive order on mail-in voting restrictions.
9: The implications are huge for the upcoming midterm elections, since about 1/3 of voters cast mail ballots. The administration calls this common sense measures to ensure voter integrity. Opponents say the states have the power to regulate their elections free from federal interference. States have already begun sending mail ballots, so it's unclear how any changes proposed by the president can be implemented.
8: Fox's Mike Manuel. The U.S. Supreme Court is also considering that Trump executive order. In the meantime, the high court is rejecting the latest effort to use a new congressional map backed by Republicans in Missouri after conflicting lower court decisions on the map already used for August primaries. The U.S. Supreme Court putting a federal judge's ruling to use the new map on hold. Republicans will wrap up their first ever midterm convention tonight in Dallas, where Democrats say the president is ignoring affordability concerns.
10: The average American family can't afford the groceries. The cost of their rent's going up. They're looking at their gas prices skyrocketing. And they're making difficult choices at the dinner table.
8: California Congressman Robert Garcia, part of a news conference hosted by the Texas Democratic Party. President Trump argues he's bringing prices down from Biden-era highs, and today posted a video on Obamacare rebates.
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8: 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Dave Allen in the host chair. Ryan Nicholson, 70 Pauly, Matt Guitar Murphy, our producers today. 1-800-765-TALK. That is a phone number. Text 304-TALK-304. We'll get to those calls coming up after 2:30. Metro News Midday, heard all over the great state of West Virginia. Great radio stations like WSLW in White Sulphur Springs, WKKX and WVLY in Wheeling, WEPM Martinsburg, WAJR in Morgantown, WVW Logan, WDNE in Elkins, WKLP Kaiser. 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Come check out Tony's new looks for fall, including his WVU and Marshall gear as well. Check out bestmastertailor.com or Tony the Tailor on Facebook if you'd like more information on that. 1 year ago today, I guess I saw something about this morning. But I guess with all of the coverage of, rightfully so, with the commemoration of 9/11 coming up tomorrow, it was 1 year ago today that Charlie Kirk was assassinated. And I talked about this when Mr. Kirk was killed last year, and we did a couple of interviews with various folks, including folks involved with the Turning Point organization. About it, I said, you know, I was not that familiar with Charlie Kirk. I certainly knew the name, but as far as being a follower or a fan or a non-fan, you know, one way or the other, I didn't really have an opinion one way or the other. I wasn't that familiar with him. One thing I did know, one thing I did learn, was what a powerful individual he was and what a powerful movement it was part of. And this kind of goes along with what I was saying about September 11th. You know, to me, anytime that someone passes away in the prime of their life with a

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3: At the news desk, I'm Alex Wiederspiel.
4: The former Harrison County Sheriff's Deputy and DARE officer is now officially indicted in Harrison County. A grand jury indicted Larry Brewer on Wednesday on one felony count of sending, distributing, exhibiting, possessing, displaying, or transporting material by a parent, guardian, or custodian depicting a child engaged in sexually explicit conduct. A special prosecutor from Marion County is handling the case. The investigators believe Brewer used artificial intelligence to generate sexually explicit material. Two Harrison County residents are charged in a burglary. Deputies located 38-year-old Rosanna Leanne Haught and 33-year-old Steve Michael Bates II using a drone. The Wallace natives are two of what's believed to be five suspects wanted in connection to the burglary of a home. Several items were recovered, including chainsaws, weed eaters, and a leaf blower. The state DOH is closing Point Comfort Bridge on U.S. 19 Pike Street this weekend. The closure begins 7 a.m. on Saturday. The bridge will reopen 5 p.m. on Sunday. Motorists should expect delays and are encouraged to detour onto U.S. 50. A Clay County man is facing charges now in connection to the death of two of his sons in a car accident from last month. 34-year-old James Neal of Bickmore is faced with two counts of DUI causing death, two counts of child neglect resulting in death, one count of DUI causing serious bodily injury, and one count of child neglect creating risk of injury or death. A 14-year-old boy suffered undisclosed injuries in the accident in Indore. His status is not known at this time. West Virginia Wesleyan opens up the third week of the season for the Mountain East Conference, technically week two, hosting Shippensburg tonight, kickoff set for 7. If you see news happening, you can submit a tip to the newsroom by texting 35651.
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4: Tonight, 80% chance of overnight rain, maybe a thunderstorm, low 64. Friday, it'll be cloudy early, sunny later, high 78. Clear night for the third week of high school football, though it's possible we see rain in the overnight hours. Saturday, rain, maybe a thunderstorm as the Mountaineers are at home, high 80. Sunday, a mix of sun and rain, high 81. That's your full forecast on 103.3 WKMZ.

0: 1953, when he saw that Swanson had 260 tons of frozen turkey left over after Thanksgiving sitting in 10 refrigerated railroad cars. This was a situation back in those days where the refrigeration unit only worked when the trains were moving. So Swanson had these refrigerated train cars that were flowing between the Midwest and the East Coast, and they were just going back and forth to keep these refrigeration trucks going because they didn't want all this food to spoil. So in 1954, Swanson became the first company to use the phrase TV dinners. Now, there were frozen dinners before Swanson rolled this out, but Swanson was the first company to use the phrase TV dinners. I got tons of stuff about TV dinners today. So, question of the day, and it's sponsored by Selango Law. 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Tweet me, I'm on Exit Weekly, W-E-E-K-L-E-Y. Huh. Jeff, what's in your TV dinner?
1: First thing that came to my mind was Salisbury steak.
2: Oh, it's got to be Salisbury steak.
0: There you go.
1: Salisbury steak.
2: Warms up so nicely. Mm-hmm. Mash warms up very well.
0: Yeah.
1: Diced carrots.
0: Oh, diced carrots, you know.
1: And maybe a little bit of a... little bit of an apple thing,
2: like
1: you
2: a
1: know,
2: cobbler,
1: the, cobbler
2: or
1: of
2: like
1: a little crust.
2: Apples, exactly.
0: All right, so and you're not going for the peas, you're going for the sliced carrots instead.
1: Off the board.
2: I'm actually signing up for Jeff's. That's basically what I would have gone for. I think that Salisbury steak is the first thing that I was thinking about. I was like, man, you got to go with the steak and the mash. Those are good, honestly.
0: So we want your custom four compartment TV dinner tray ideas. Text those in. What do you got, Jeff? What's going on in the news today?
1: All right, at WVMetroNews.com, Dave, a couple of things there today. Another announcement about some expansion of broadband impacting 10 counties announced today. Senator Capito, Governor Morrissey made that announcement down in Hamlin today. So we've got that story. Also, Dave, we're starting to look back at 9/11.
0: Right.
1: You know, 25 years ago tomorrow, Tom Witt, the now retired WVU professor, was at Ground Zero, what we call Ground Zero now, mm-hmm. of course. But he was in the hotel there that connected the two towers. So we retell his story, and we'll have several stories posting over the next 24 hours.
0: Great idea. Yeah. Never forget. 9/11, the anniversary, the 25th anniversary is tomorrow. Jeff, thank you.
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0: All right, we'll take a break, and we're coming back with more in a moment.
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8: West Virginia Metro News, I'm Jeff Jenkins. Retired WVU professor Tom Wick clearly remembers where he was on September 11th, 2001. He was at what we now know as Ground Zero, staying at the hotel that connected the World Trade Center towers. He was having breakfast when the first tower was struck by a hijacked plane. He describes what happened next.
9: I found a telephone. I called my office. I looked up and saw the second plane hit. And I said, oh, my God. We weren't sure what had happened to the first tower, but we knew what had happened to the second tower.
8: Witt became separated from his wife. They reunited by 4 o'clock that afternoon. He'll be one of the speakers tomorrow at the WVU Remembrance Ceremony. The 25-year anniversary of 9/11. There will be other ceremonies across the state. One of those in the Jefferson County town of Ranson, which has held a ceremony each year beginning on September 11th, 2002. The ceremony starts at 9:59 in the morning. That's the time in between the towers collapsing. A day after the State Broadband Enhancement Council learned that 2 major broadband expansion projects are nearing an end, U.S. Senator Shelley Moore Capito and Governor Patrick Morrissey with an announcement today of more expansion. They joined the communication company Armstrong that will provide broadband to 5,000 homes in 10 counties. Capito says broadband is a key for emergency response.
10: This is absolutely critical. We know we're prone to floods. We're prone to every place is.
8: Today's ceremony was in Hamlin. You're listening to Metro News, the voice of West Virginia.
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8: Parts of Jackson and Mason counties are waterlogged after heavy rain that began early this morning. There was a flood warning posted for several hours for northern Mason County and the western part of Jackson County. A fight in Morgantown earlier today has landed an Ohio man in jail. Montague County Sheriff's deputies say Cameron Hall and another man got into an argument at a rental business, and Hall allegedly hit the man in the face with a gun. Hall's charged with wanton endangerment with a firearm and malicious assault. From the Metro News Anchor Desk, I'm Jeff Jenkins.
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20: All right, welcome back to the show. 26 minutes till the hour. Oh, look who's back. Jermaine Lucier is going to join us here in just a moment from Gizmodo.com. Let me roll out the question of the day, get a couple of early responses to it. So, you probably didn't know this. It's happy National TV Dinner Day. National TV Dinner Day. Because Swanson, they weren't the first people, don't at me, okay? They weren't the first company to actually come up with a concept of frozen dinners. There were a variety of companies that did that before. What Swanson did, though, was they were the first company to call it a TV dinner. And they did that in 1954. So the question of the day, and it's sponsored by Selengo Law, if you could create your own custom four-compartment TV dinner tray today, what main dish and three sides are you putting in it? And by the way, I went for the four tray. Now, I know there's the three tray, okay? But the classic, Coop, are you with me on this? That the classic TV dinner tray has four compartments.
21: I mean, you need your protein, you need your starch, you need your veg, and you need your dessert. That's four.
20: That's right. Now, they're always looking for ways to cut back, and maybe one of those little smaller trays would have gravy in it. You know, that's
21: okay. I've seen those.
20: You need your four trays. You need your main tray, your sides tray, and you need your little dessert tray.
21: Okay. And one of the keys that I learned growing up with these is that you don't eat the dessert first. And not just because you're not supposed to eat your dessert first, but because that usually whatever that is, you know, like that pie filling with like a crust on it, it gets super hot. It gets hotter than anything else because it's usually the smallest serving, and plus it usually has like a ton of sugar and stuff in it, and so it gets super hot. So it's actually better to let that thing settle, so by the time you eat your Salisbury steak and you eat your mash and your carrots, you get to have the dessert, and it's actually pretty darn good because it's cooled down to the point where it's not going to burn your mouth. If you eat it right away, you're going to scorch your mouth.
20: Is there anything sadder than a TV dinner that's overcooked?
21: I mean, but that's pretty bad, yeah.
20: It's pretty terrible, right?
21: It is.
20: Maybe the only thing that is worse than an overcooked TV dinner is maybe an undercooked one.
21: No, I got one for you, a reheated one.
20: Oh, yeah.
21: You think that Salisbury steak was good the first time? Well.
20: Okay. Coop, you know the people who listen to our show, okay? You know the type of people.
21: One of them, yes.
20: They're all in one car. Anyway.
21: Jermaine's on the phone now.
20: What percentage of our listeners right now have never had a TV dinner?
21: Ooh, man. See, that sounds like another question of the day. It's part of the question of the day, right? So as you're answering this, you have to respond to that because I have no idea what that could be. But
20: less than 20%?
21: There's a dividing line somewhere, right, in our demo where there's a certain point where over that age, everybody's had one.
20: Yeah.
21: And younger than that, it's less than that. It's like 40% or 30% or something like that. I think that if you combine everybody, we're probably well over 50.
20: I think that's probably right.
21: But I think that we probably have a spectrum somewhere where our younger listener or probably there's probably a lesser chance that they have had one.
20: Oh my gosh. All right, let's get Jermaine Lucier from Gizmodo.com into the mix. He's back from where were you, son? You're in New Zealand, right?
22: Yes, correct. Yes, New Zealand.
20: Okay. How long did it take? Did it take you longer to get to New Zealand than it took the Rams to fly to Melbourne?
22: Yes, but I know that because when I was coming home, I had to fly from New Zealand to Melbourne to come all the way back. So it was an extra like 3-4 hours to go to Australia from past New Zealand.
20: All right. So were you on, did you go to New Zealand on some sort of a spy mission, a sci-fi mission, or was this clearly just a vacation?
22: It was some kind of spy mission that I can't talk about, but I mean, use your imagination.
0: Fair enough. All right. Well, you're back and you're at work. I'm seeing a lot of stuff that you've got posted.

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7: All right, welcome back. Metro News Hotline here until 6 o'clock. We'll be talking about Mountain State at the top of the hour. Stay tuned for that. Let's get into the sound of sports. Let's jump in there. Start with the NFL. Last night in Seattle, the season kicked off with a game that really kicked into gear in the fourth quarter, as the Seahawks rallied from 10 points down to win 13-10. After Seattle quarterback Sam Darnold left the game early with a hip injury, Drew Lock took over and on 4th-and-1 found Jackson Smith in Jigba for a 45-yard touchdown.
8: 45-yard line in New England, 4th-and-1 under center Lock. Fakes the handoff, throws a pass, caught, 40-yard line, breaking the tackle, 35-30. It's Jackson Smith in Jigba, 15, 10, 5, touchdown! Touchdown, Seattle! 45-yard catch and run by the explosive Jackson Smith and Jigba. 4th-and-1. An extra point will tie early in the fourth.
7: Thanks to Westwood One for that clip, by the way. The Pats' Drake May struggled late with 3 interceptions in the fourth quarter. The last was a backbreaker for New England, picked off by Josh Jobe as New England was in field goal range to tie the game with less than a half a minute to play.
9: He's going to have space out here in the red zone. It's really been one of his strengths in his career.
10: Here is May. Quick look was closed. Throwing it up to the end zone. Did he get the feet down?
7: So to add insult to injury for the Pats, A.J. Brown left the game injured in the third quarter. It's been described as a high ankle sprain. No timetable for his return. Here's Drake May after the game on the Pats, letting that one get away in the fourth quarter.
11: No decisions that cost us the game, you know, on my part and my end. And, you know, I vowed to myself to be better and realize it's, you know, it's a long season, but at the same time, you can't have those. You can't have those, and it's unacceptable, and I know that you're getting back to work. Because, you know, that wasn't, you know, how I play football and how I want to represent, you know, my game and, you know, playing quarterback for Patriots.
7: Drew Lock says he wasn't trying to force things once he got the call to replace Darnold so early in the game.
12: There's no rush to push the ball down the field. Let's find ways to get the ball in our guys' hands. Now, when the ones downfield are there, I've never been one to be afraid to throw those. But having the mindset of taking care of the football, getting it in our guys' hands, knowing that you got best defense in the world, in my opinion, let's keep the ball moving forward and see what the scoreboard looks like at the end of this.
7: The opening week of the NFL season continues tonight with the Rams and Niners squaring off in Australia on Netflix. Baseball now, the Dirty Birds won 8-4 at High Point on Wednesday afternoon. That series continues tonight down in North Carolina. Charleston's last Atlantic League homestand, a three-game weekend set, begins tomorrow night against Lexington at Gomart Ballpark. From the big leagues in Chicago, the Pirates beat the White Sox again 4-2. Bucks are finally back to 500 at 73-73 as Merlin Valdez hit a solo shot while another rookie, Connor Griffin, broke the game open with a two-run single in the seventh.
13: Now it's Connor Griffin, same situation.
14: Looks like same approach, trying to shoot the ball to the right side of the field.
13: And a line drive base hit for Connor Griffin will score two. Connor the Kid delivers two-run single, 4-0 Pirates. Has he made an impact?
15: Now that stolen base by Ronnie Simon, huge right there. Big swing of the bat by Connor Griffin.
7: The Pirates have won 8-10. They used eight pitchers in this win over the Chi Sox last night. Here's Brandon Lau on beating the White Sox for the second straight night.
16: Yeah, I mean, just another solid ball game from the guys down here. Getting great start out of Lake there, and just bullpen games are tough for your guys, and they handled it fantastic. And then on the offensive side, just keep taking good at bats, keep rolling off the good approach, and let good things happen.
7: All right, Jerry Jones goes for the Bucks tonight in the series finale. In L.A. last night, the Reds hammered by the Dodgers, 14-1. L.A. sweeps this three-game set. Mookie Betts, Max Muncy, Kiki Hernandez all had two-run homers, and Yoshi Yamamoto dominated the Reds on the mound, 10 Ks and allowed just three hits over seven innings.
17: One ball and two strikes on Hector Rodriguez, who's twice grounded out today. Got him to chase the splitter, and he's matched his career high with a 10th strikeout in the night.
18: Beginning of the broadcast, I was looking forward and anticipating this outing and how great it could be against this lineup of his amazing stuff.
17: Grounded to second, it is Freeland, and it's seven dominant innings from Yamamoto.
7: The Dodgers have won seven straight. The Dodgers have now won 11 straight against the Reds in L.A. Ellie De La Cruz homered in his fifth straight game in a losing effort last night. Let's take a break. We're back to wrap the hour in a moment.
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21: I know that hiring can be challenging. 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
1: Good afternoon from the WKMZ News Desk. I'm Alex Wiederspiel. More than 400 Lewis County Middle School students are making Jackson's Mill their home for the school year following the historic flooding in July that damaged Robert L. Bland Middle School in Weston. Classes officially launched Tuesday at the WVU-owned property. The rehabilitation plan for the damaged middle school remains unclear. Additional details at WVMetroNews.com today. The city of Clarksburg is receiving $5 million in federal funding to repair five city-owned bridges. The bridges approved for reconstruction are Dublin Bridge, 6th Street Bridge, Hollow Bridge, PFC Hottie Herrick Bridge, and 4th Street Bridge. The West Virginia Child Advocacy Program played a vital role in uncovering the abuse of an 11-year-old boy in Harrison County. It resulted in the jailing of Michael Gibson, a 44-year-old man now charged with crimes connected to caging his 11-year-old son. You can read much more in detail today at WVMetroNews.com. In Monongalia County, a boating accident on Cheat Lake is under investigation. First responders arrived to Sunset Beach to assist a couple in their 70s. They were treated Wednesday morning for unspecified injuries. It's not clear at this time what led to the accident. You can watch RCBN Kaiser Friday night on Metro News TV in a battle of the unbeatens. Keys to the game are up now at the high school sports section of WVMetroNews.com. 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Lincoln facing off with Grafton on 93.5 the FBY and WFBY.com. And South Harrison opens their home schedule hosting Oak Glen. 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
1: Tonight, 80% chance of overnight rain, maybe a thunderstorm, low 64. Friday, it'll be cloudy early, sunny later, high 78. Clear night for the third week of high school football, though it's possible we see rain in the overnight hours. Saturday, rain, maybe a thunderstorm as the Mountaineers are at home, high 80. Sunday, a mix of sun and rain, high 81. That's your full forecast on 103.3 WKMZ.

0: So Margot Price is back with a new album called Hard-Headed Woman, and she'll be bringing her Wild at Heart tour to the Mountain Stage this Sunday. And man, this album, she's got collaborations with Tyler Childers and Jesse Wells, and contributions from Rodney Crowell and the like. Rodney Crowell's one of my favorite songwriters. So, David, do you think you'll get a chance to maybe get out there and sing a little bit with her? Do you think she'll join you guys with that the Mountain Stage theme at the end of the show?
1: Well, I'm going to try. You know, I'll make the offer. But it is me asking, so we'll see.
0: Who else is on this show?
1: You know, it's really a stacked show. We've got Tommy Prine back on the show, and the John Jorgensen Bluegrass Band, which is John and Herb Peterson and a couple other incredible musicians. And Jake Blunt will be on the show, and I think he's returning. He's been on before, too, and he is really innovative, kind of American string band music that sort of looks to the future, but is still, you know, really rooted in tradition. Really interesting stuff.
0: Yeah, I got to ask you about John Jorgensen. What an interesting character. I mean, he toured.

0: Officials say Logan Middle School is going to be the permanent home of Logan Elementary School. Students were moved there after a fire at the elementary school last February. Logan County School Superintendent Sonia White says you're going to keep the kids there, seek state money, and renovate the middle school building.
1: Once we make these renovations, get the teacher and principal's input, you know, as we work with the architects, I think we'll be able to design something really nice and really functional for the students. My primary concern is this renovation will make sure that we have safe school entrances.
0: Some parents aren't happy with the decision. U.S. Department of Justice making notice to the Fourth Circuit Court of Appeals that it plans to appeal a lower court ruling that dismissed its case against West Virginia in its attempt to get more voter information. Metro News statewide correspondent Brad McElhaney says the appeal is in its early stages.
2: The Fourth Circuit will docket the case, put in a briefing order, and then the DOJ's main argument will be due in a little more than a month. So the grounds for DOJ's argument are not yet clear.
0: Brad writes more at WVMetroNews.com. A Kanawha County Circuit judge is being asked to remove the state police from a lawsuit that a former trooper has filed claiming retaliation. The Joseph Comer civil lawsuit is being heard by Judge Kenneth Ballard. A hearing was held today. Comer claims he was arrested on domestic-related charges because he blew the whistle on some things that were happening at the State Police Academy. Read more in today's hearing at our website. 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
3: Come on, Liam, let's go! Get open! Come on, go for it! 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Oh, come on, use your head! 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
5: That's what Liam wants.
4: That's what we all want.
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0: The 25th anniversary of the 9/11 terrorist attacks will be marked in a number of ways tomorrow in West Virginia. Governor Patrick Morsi plans to attend ceremonies in Clarksburg and Parkersburg. The bill establishing the Herschel Woody Williams National Medal of Honor Monument Location Act is now the law of the land. President Donald Trump signed the bill this afternoon at the National Medal of Honor Museum. The bill sponsor, West Virginia U.S. Senator Jim Justice, on hand for the signing. Woody Williams was the last living Medal of Honor recipient in West Virginia. From the Metro News Anchor Desk, I'm Jeff Jenkins.
7: I was proud to be a soldier.
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2: All right, welcome back. 26 minutes till the hour, Metro News Hotline. A couple of quick news items about the NFL. We now know a little bit more about the Steelers practice report. It's out within the hour. Steelers are going to host the Falcons on Sunday. And the Steelers look generally pretty healthy. Today's injury and participation report for the Week 1 game against the Falcons. Joey Porter Jr., JPJ, of course, limited today in practice. He practiced yesterday. There is a little bit of footage in the media viewing window that some of the media got some shots of him. Looked a little better today working on tackling and intercepting passes. Although, you have to wonder how much of this is related to the fact that they're still trying to get him signed to a long-term deal. The Steelers do have the franchise tag angle available to them. So we'll see as we get a little closer. There's still time to get the guy signed. Also, there are more details now about the injury today to Tua, the expected quarterback for the Atlanta Falcons. The Falcons are now saying that it is an oblique injury. He reportedly had back spasms today at practice to the point where he collapsed and had to leave the field. He was limited after getting hurt in the open portion of practice, and Cooper Rush told reporters that he got all of the first team work during the session. So the possibility is out there that Cooper Rush is going to start for the Falcons when they play the Steelers on Sunday. And of course, Mike McCarthy coached Cooper Rush when he was the head coach of the Dallas Cowboys. Right now, Michael Penix, who's dealing with a knee injury, was in a battle to start the season as the quarterback for the Falcons, but he's listed as inactive for Atlanta for this game. And of course, this is going to be the first game for Kevin Stefanski as the new coach of the Falcons after he won Coach of the Year twice in the NFL with the Browns before the Browns fired him. So a little drama going on with Tua, a little drama going on with Joey Porter Jr. as well. Oh, speaking of football, I wanted to play this. Frank Caliendo, stand-up comedian, he made his bones primarily on his imitation of John Madden. Is that fair to say?
11: Yeah, I think I
2: see. You know?
11: It's always been very good.
2: He's done presidents and some others, but he's basically known for his impersonation of sports figures. That's kind of a narrow band, right?
11: It is, yeah.
2: So when John Madden died, that really kind of hurt his career. A little bit, right? But he did a loving imitation of John Madden. Well, he posted this last night that what if we could bring Pat Summerall and John Madden back to life and have them explain what happened at the end of the Western Michigan college football game last weekend, where you had a controversy at the end of the game where Western Michigan believed they had won the game. Suddenly, one second was put back on the clock, and the Wolverines threw a Hail Mary touchdown pass that gave them the victory. This is what it would have sounded like via Frank Caliendo if Summerall and John Madden were alive and they had called that game.
12: So, John, what happened with the clock? Why wasn't the game over?
13: Well, Pat, there's a stadium clock, and then there's a TV clock. And the TV clock is actually the camera on the game clock. At least that's what they say it is. Now, people know about those two clocks, and both those clocks said 0 seconds left.
12: Uh-huh.
13: But what they don't know about is the secret clock. And the secret clock was the real clock, and it had 1 second left, even though all the other clocks had 0 seconds on them and said that the game ended.
12: So the game wasn't over?
13: Not according to the secret clock. And that's the clock that counts.
12: John, I didn't even know about the secret clock.
13: Yeah, and that's because it was a secret, but it's not a secret anymore.
12: So now people know about the formerly secret clock, and that's what they're using?
13: No, from now on, they're using the stadium clock and the TV clock because that's what people see so they know how much time is left.
2: Okay, that's outstanding. Couple of things about that. First of all, I've never heard anybody try to do an imitation of Pat Summerall before.
11: It was a good impersonation, but he has less audio cues than what Madden has. So

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6: Sports. Birthdays coming first as we open up the On This Date file. We've got some pretty good sports birthdays today. Randy Johnson, the big unit. Hall of Fame pitcher, 10-time All-Star, 5-time Cy Young Award winner, 63 years old today. Ben Wallace. Man, what a bruiser in the NBA. Played at Virginia Union down in Richmond. Spent most of his time with the Pistons. He's 52 years old today. Coop, it's Joey Votto's birthday. Do you know that? Joey Votto's having a birthday today. NL MVP in 2010. 6-time All-Star, 43 years old. Jordan Staal, what a year he's had, right? The captain of the Carolina Hurricanes who just won the Stanley Cup. Of course, he won a cup with the Penguins. 38 years old today. From entertainment, A.B. Irving is 73 years old today. Colin Firth, the actor, is 66 years old today. He's been in a lot of great movies, but this is probably his best role when he was playing King George VI in the movie The King's Speech.
7: The task will be hard. 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
6: Also having a birthday today,
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0: when Kroger gets ready to report too.
1: Yeah, Kroger reports tomorrow, and that, you know, this is it's a big West Virginia name. You know, we want it to do well. This one's also been unfortunately beaten up quite a bit the last, gosh, it hasn't done well since, take a look back in May.
0: Mm-hmm.
1: And it's just, you know, it's just kind of headed lower, Dave, and I'm hoping that they'll have some good news here. It really is going to depend on what they say in earnings, sales, and then their forward-looking guidance.
0: Hey, I want to ask you as we go, get out of this segment, we got about a minute here, but I did want to ask you about Apple. On a day when most of the tech is down, Apple reported new products yesterday. The stock today is up over $11, up about 3.5%. That's kind of harkening back to the old days, right? Where Apple would bring out something new and it would move the stock.
1: Exactly. It was really great to see that today. You're right. Now, we'll have to see how this foldable phone goes. I don't know how many people are going to run out and get it, but it looked like you're right. It was back to some good news for Apple. The market liked it. They've raised their prices on some of their, the MacBooks and iPads in June. And I tell you what, it sold off on that news. And then the very next day, an investor came, a big investor, $26 billion went back into the stock. So I think Apple's looking much better. It was one of the Mag 7 that was lagging, but I think it's looking pretty good here. And, Dave, have you seen Meta in the last trading days?
0: Yeah, there you go. Meta's on the move, too. But the thing about Apple, it's trading north of $326 a share today, and so that looks pretty good. Amy, thanks for your time today. I appreciate the conversation. We'll do it again next week.
1: Oh, I love it. We'll see you next week.
0: All right, Amy Smith, talking about the financial markets. Thanks to everybody who sent questions in as well. I do appreciate it. All right, a quick break. We're coming back. We'll play In or Out in just a moment.
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9: All right, welcome back. 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
10: I'm trying to figure something out here, because did you hear where Jersey Mike's recently overtook Chick-fil-A as America's favorite food chain, right?
9: Yeah, crazy,
10: I
9: mean, right?
10: Yeah, I don't get it. Like, I've tried it 4 times now. Yeah, very mid. I mean, I don't know. It's fine, but man, I don't get it. Anyway, Hot Italian, I've always been a fan. I like that. It's one of my go-tos at various hot sandwich places, so I'll be in.
9: It's been a while since I've had Jersey Mike's.
10: I don't get it.
9: Yeah, and my problem with Jersey Mike's has always been too much mayo.
10: Oh, that's my Jimmy John's problem. So get it without. Yeah, do you get it without? I always get it without.
9: Yeah, that's probably right. Yeah, you know what? I'm going to be in on that. I kind of like Jersey Mike's. It's okay. It's okay. Gut reaction is next. Oh, I'm interested in your take on this, Coop, because Netflix has just greenlit a new series of Larry McMurtry's classic Western novel, Lonesome Dove.
10: Yeah.
9: Do you remember Lonesome Dove on CBS?
10: Sure. I've read the book, sure.
9: Okay. So Robert Duvall and Tommy Lee Jones and a host of other stars were involved in the miniseries, which was back in 1989.
10: I mean, come on.
9: Okay. So Lonesome Dove to Netflix as a series. In or out?
10: Let's see. So they're remaking a show. It was a TV movie, if I remember correctly, right?
9: There's like Lonesome Dove, Return to Lonesome Dove.
10: But,
9: you know.
10: So it had Tommy Lee Jones, Diane Lane, Chris Cooper, Chris Christopherson, Ricky Schroeder, Timothy Scott, Robert Urich, Danny Glover, Angelica Houston. This thing was stacked.
9: Steve Buscemi's in it, too.
10: Back in the day, this thing was stacked. That being said, now Netflix has an editing problem. These series always go too long. But the material is fantastic.
9: Right.
10: Lonesome Dove is fantastic. I think they could possibly do it right. I'm going to be kind of in on this.
9: I'm in on this, too. Never underestimate the power of a Western.
10: Yeah, okay? Yeah, and it's a great book.
9: All right. So, finally, this one's about a celebrity. Billy Joel. Billy Joel says performing live concerts was causing damage to his brain. he compares each show to suffering a concussion. This is a new interview more than a year after announcing he had some issues. His last full concert was February 22nd of last year. Billy Joel, in or out?
10: I have no idea, you know, with some of these people that perform all the time. The pressures of that have got to affect people differently, right? Whatever, I have to take him at face value when he talks about this. It probably was pretty traumatic for him, you know?
9: Right.
10: I'm not a huge Billy Joel fan, but I like Billy Joel. I'm in.
9: When I'm in the mood, I'm in on Billy Joel.
10: Heard, right.
9: Yeah.
10: When you're not, you know.
9: Yeah, and when I'm not, I'm not.
10: There's only so much Uptown Girl you can
9: That's
10: take.
9: Probably right, but I'm in on Billy Joel. All right, we'll take a break. News at the bottom of the hour. Kevin Kinder next. This is Metro News, the voice of West Virginia.

0: Virginia Metro News. I'm Jack Carlson. It's been a quarter century since the terroristic attacks on September 11th, 2001. Retired WVU professor Tom Witt remembers that day. He was in New York City at the World Trade Center. He says he became separated from his wife in the chaos. He ended up on the west side of Manhattan and his wife on the east side. Witt reunited with his wife the following day. It came as a huge relief.
1: And we were reunited around 4 p.m. that day, and I have to tell you, she was a sight for sore. I mean, we both broke down. We were so glad to be reunited with one another.
0: Witt will speak at WVU's remembrance ceremony tomorrow. Ceremonies are scheduled all across the state tomorrow for 9/11 remembrances. The Independent Fire Company in Ranson will host its 24th annual ceremony tomorrow, starting at 9:59 in the morning. That time was chosen because the South Tower of the World Trade Center collapsed at that time on September 11th, 2001. We'll have extensive coverage looking back at 9/11 throughout the day tomorrow at WVMetroNews.com. The U.S. Department of Justice says it's going to appeal a ruling about its request for unredacted West Virginia voter information. The DOJ is appealing a federal judge's July decision to dismiss the Justice Department's demands. You can read more at WVMetroNews.com. 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
2: 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Oh, come on, use your head. 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
3: That's what we all want.
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0: An Ohio man is behind bars after a fight this morning in Morgantown. Monongahela County deputies say Cameron Hall pulled a gun and hit the victim in the face at a short-term rental on Chestnut Ridge Road. Deputies say the weapon went off during the fight and grazed the victim in the shoulder. Hall was charged with wanton endangerment and malicious assault. The victim is hospitalized. Marion County deputies say a juvenile faces charges for leading them on a pursuit early this morning. An investigation is ongoing. From the Metro News Anchor Desk, I'm Jack Carlson.
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8: All right, welcome back. 26 till the hour. Kevin Kinder, BlueGoldNews.com, going to join me here in just 1 second. You know, Coop, we're going to have to get Kevin to answer our question about TV dinners. And that's been some pretty good material for us today. Question of the day, it's National TV Dinner Day. When you think, how did that ever get determined? Well, here's how. It was on this date that Swanson launched TV dinners in 1953. Now, Swanson is not the only company to be in this space, and there were companies before Swanson that actually had frozen dinners. But Swanson was the first one to ever call it a TV dinner, which is really kind of an odd concept when you think about it. I mean, you go back to the early 50s, you know, the idea that you would have something that you would make in the oven and then you would sit down while you were watching TV, which is, you know, still a relatively new form of media, but that's what Swanson called it, and it caught on, and they sold 10 million TV trays the first year after they were introduced into the public. So the question of the day, and it is sponsored by Selango Law, if you could create your own custom 4-compartment TV dinner tray today, what main dish and three sides are you putting in it? If you could create your own custom four-compartment TV dinner tray, what's in there? What's the main dish? And then you got three sides that you're also putting in there. We've had some tremendous responses to this today. A whole bunch of different ideas. A whole bunch of ideas about what the meat would be and what the sides would be. So we'll keep this going until we get to the top of the hour and the boys from Sportsline come along. But you can still get your answers in. Text those in. 304-TALK 304, 304-8255 304. I'm on X2 at Weekly, W-E-E-K-L-E-Y, one word, three E's, W-E-E-K-L-E-Y. And don't forget, if you're sitting there and you're thinking, man, I don't have time to answer this this idiot's question, plus we're coming to the end of the show, he's not going to read. Well, here's the thing. That's what we got the follow-up file for. The best stuff that doesn't make the show today goes into the follow-up file, which we're going to do tomorrow. So if you've got something that you think is good or clever or especially funny, which we love, go ahead and send that in because it's going to go ahead and get used. All right, Kevin Kinder, BlueGoldNews.com, joins me now. Hey, before we get into the sporty sports stuff and the WVU game this weekend, come on, Kevin. What's in your four-compartment TV dinner tray?
9: No, geez. You know, I've leaned to two different ideas. One, you know, hey, let's go something modern. Let's have some sort of, you know, Asian fusion thing and, you know, a rice salad and whatever. But if we're going old school, doesn't it have to be Salisbury steak, corn, mashed potatoes, and the apple pie, the apple fritter thing?
8: Yeah, there you go.
9: Everyone that I had at least a couple of those.
8: That's exactly right. No, I think Salisbury steak, I think, is probably the answer that we have had the most today. And we've had a variety of people respond to this. Hey, let me ask you, WVU football this week, 1 o'clock on Saturday is the game time. WVU has never lost one of these types of games, right? They've never lost to an FCS team, correct?
9: That is correct. 23-0 against FCS teams. And, you know, were West Virginia to lose this one, it's got a lot more to be concerned about than the fact that it was its first ever loss.
8: Yeah, the other
9: FCS team, you know, so this one's more, obviously, when you talk about it, about West Virginia, and can it just be more consistent? Can it not have some of the mistakes it had that kind of shut the offense down for parts of the second half?
8: The quality of teams in the FCS runs a wide range, right? But this is a pretty good team from Tennessee Martin. They have been ranked in the top 25 in the FCS. They're not currently ranked, but they're supposed to be one of the best teams of the Ohio Valley Conference. But let's be honest, the game on Saturday is much more about what West Virginia can do than what's coming down the pike from the Skyhawks.
9: That's true. And I think that's good that, you know, this is not a rollover game like Long Island. You know, it's not like West Virginia can just walk out there and goof around, because you're right. UT Martin was picked to win the league, the OVC, and they have been really good over the past decade or so. But this one, you know, as we discussed a little bit, it's about West Virginia. Went back and looked, a little sneak peek for my column tomorrow. Since 1980, West Virginia has played 53 games against teams that you might say were lower conferences, lower level, whatever. Only 10 of those games has the game been closer than 10 points. But in those 10 games, those seasons, WVU had a losing record overall.
8: Wow, that's a good nugget.
9: Yeah, so you gotta, you know, and I'm not saying that's necessarily going to happen.

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6: All right, a couple of quick baseball things before we get out of here. Today, you had the Braves beating the Rays 3-1. You know, we've been waiting all season for the Rays to regress to the mean, and that just hasn't happened. The Rays still have a 3.5-game lead on the Yankees in the AL East. The Yankees can cut that by a half game if they win tonight in the Bronx against the Rockies. The Phillies lost at home to the Astros 2-1 in the top of the seventh inning. The Rangers lead the Mariners 3-0. Pirates in Chicago trying to get a road series sweep for the first time this season as they take on the leaders in the AL Central. The Reds are off. I was looking at Charlie Goldsmith's email today, Coop, and he had some pretty interesting things about the Reds' offense. Now, Elly De La Cruz has hit home runs in five consecutive games. He was a bright spot in last night's 14-1 loss. But you know, Suarez has got 14 homers in his last 50 games. He's got 22 home runs on the season. Despite that, he's still got a negative WAR. He was put on waivers and nobody picked him up. I think everybody would consider this has been a disappointing season for him. But the other thing that he had in this email today that was really surprising, do you realize that the Reds have the fourth most home runs of any team in baseball?
7: Yeah.
6: And they've hit a bunch of bombs.
7: And the crazy thing is when you look at the percentage of them that are solo home runs.
6: Oh, I know.
7: There's a crazy amount of them that are solo home runs.
6: So the Reds have the fourth most home runs in all of baseball, but they are 25th in total runs scored. Yeah. And the Reds have scored half of their runs this year via the home run, which is the highest percentage rate in the major leagues. So that basically tells you nobody's getting on base. Nobody is on base when the guys who hit the bombs, the Suarez's and the De La Cruz's, they're hitting home runs, but nobody's on base.
7: Well, which goes back to my point that has gone back for months, the fact that Sal Stewart is leading Major League Baseball in RBI is pretty exceptional.
8: Right.
7: Because that means that whoever gets on base, he's the guy bringing him in, basically.
8: Yeah.
7: If you're on base not by a home run, Sal Stewart's the guy cleaning you up because it's the only guy on the team doing it.
8: Yeah, I'm glad you mentioned Stewart because he's had a fantastic year. But I thought that was really curious that Suarez got 14 homers in 50 games. And so you think, well, what if he hadn't missed a month? You know, what kind of numbers would he be putting up? And the Reds have the fourth most home runs in all of baseball. And half of their total runs this year have been scored by the home run, which is the highest percentage rate in the major leagues. And the Dirty Birds. Dirty Birds won yesterday. They had an 11 a.m. game in High Point, and they won that game. And they will play High Point again tonight. But the final homestand of the year for Charleston at Gomard Ballpark begins tomorrow night against Lexington. They got a game Friday night, Saturday, and Sunday. And then that's the end of the Atlantic League season for Charleston. All right, we'll take a break, and we'll come back and wrap it up for the day in a moment.
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10: Pushing voters to the polls. I'm Lee Silicera, Fox News. The second and final day of the Republican midterm convention in Dallas is underway, where President Trump is expected to take the stage again tonight. Earlier, he had praise for Texas Senate hopeful and current State Attorney General Ken Paxton.
11: I said, Ken, I don't want to embarrass you, but I don't agree with a lot of things, but you're the greatest attorney general we've ever had.
10: Vice President J.D. Vance is the keynote speaker tonight. He has not said if he's considering a presidential run in 2028. Last night, the president promised a $5,000 dividend for every adult American if Republicans win the House and Senate. Colorado Democratic Congressman Jason Crow likened it to a bribe.
12: It's not okay for any president to do this. I don't care if a Democrat would do it or a Republican would do it. It doesn't matter. It is wrong for any sitting president to tie a payout with U.S. taxpayer money to an election result.
10: The estimated cost of such a dividend, $1 trillion. An appeals court rejects President Trump's effort to restrict mail-in voting, even as the Supreme Court considers the same issue.
13: The three-judge panel appointed by then-President Biden upheld a lower court order blocking the changes and said the U.S. Postal Service cannot enforce President Trump's new requirements, including requiring states to submit voter lists and to use specially approved ballot envelopes. The ruling comes as states, such as Alabama, North Carolina, and Wisconsin are already sending out mail ballots for the midterms.
10: Fox's Carmen Roberts. This is the Supreme Court has rejected a new congressional map backed by President Trump for the November election in Missouri. The state's top election official says he's directed local authorities to use districts passed in 2022. The decision could change candidate choices for over a million voters. 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
16: Good afternoon. From the WKMZ News Desk, I'm Alex Wiederspiel. More than 400 Lewis County Middle School students are making Jackson's Mill their home for the school year following the historic flooding in July that damaged Robert L. Bland Middle School in Weston. Classes officially launched Tuesday at the WVU-owned property. The rehabilitation plan for the damaged middle school remains unclear. Additional details at WVMetroNews.com today. The city of Clarksburg is receiving $5 million in federal funding to repair five city-owned bridges. The bridges approved for reconstruction are Dublin Bridge, 6th Street Bridge, Hollow Bridge, PFC Hottie Herrick Bridge, and 4th Street Bridge. The West Virginia Child Advocacy Program played a vital role in uncovering the abuse of an 11-year-old boy in Harrison County. It resulted in the jailing of Michael Gibson, a 44-year-old man now charged with crimes connected to caging his 11-year-old son. You can read much more in detail today at WVMetroNews.com. In Monongalia County, a boating accident on Cheat Lake is under investigation. First responders arrived to Sunset Beach to assist a couple in their 70s. They were treated Wednesday morning for

0: he's healthy, yeah. A major impact player. And Bubba Grayson, a really good start to his Mountaineer career. The Jacksonville State transfer, all he did was come in, not only get the start at guard, but he was the offensive player of the game for WVU.
1: We'll hear from those two individuals a little bit later on in the program. As we mentioned, some high school football talk, the Metro News Quad A Game of the Week, as selected by the co-hosts of High School Sportsline last night, is George Washington and Cabell Midland. They had GW coach Steve Edwards Jr. on last night. Tonight, we're going to hear from Cabell Midland coach Eric Fetty, which, as far as I know, it'll be his Metro News debut.
0: Oh,
1: I don't
0: really?
1: Think he's been on our show or High School Sportsline in his second year as the football coach at Cabell Midland, and building that program back. They're off to a 2-0 start, and they've got a couple of blowout wins and a high-profile game coming up Friday night against George Washington.
0: Yeah, it's hard to believe. Fred hasn't had him on before, but we'll get him on tonight. Yeah. Certainly Cabell Midland, a program that's had past success, but then hit a little skid, and now they're back on the rise.
1: We'll talk to him tonight. It is the CityNet Statewide Sports Line. 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
11: Text line for the final few minutes here of the show. 304 talk, 304 texter asks, I'm curious about Scotty Fox, Middle State. How is his attitude and demeanor? Well, I'm sure he's not happy. He's not playing. But
12: sure he'd love to, but yeah. I don't know. I haven't talked to him.
11: Yeah, he's not been available to the media, but I would imagine that he's keeping his head down and keep working. Texter says, Greg picked up the blue gold football guide at the Green Turtle. It's awesome.
12: Good. Glad you liked it. A lot of work goes into that preview issue. So thank you very much for the compliment.
11: This is a vote for thevarsitynetwork.com. This texter says you go to that on a computer, thevarsitynetwork.com on a computer, search WVU. You can listen to the games off that site in the computer's browser without having to install an app. Yeah. So there's another way to do it.
12: If you're on your phone, you can do it off the app. But if you're doing it on the computer, there you go.
11: Texter wants to know why college athletes' income and contract details are not made public like professional athletes are. Curious.
12: Well, I think they should be, but all colleges hide them behind an LLC or some sort of corporation. West Virginia does too, Gold Blue Enterprises, which is something everybody does. Mm-hmm. And so far, nobody's been able to break that seal and have not... Even challenges in courts haven't gotten them to say, no, that should be public knowledge. Because it's odd, because coaches' salaries for public colleges are available, but the athletes to this point is not. At some point, that's going to change, I got to believe.
11: Last one here. So Hoppy came up with a rule change, huh? Have you heard this?
12: Oh, he did. No.
11: Hoppy's idea. that if the offense fumbles the ball forward into the end zone and the defense does not recover it, the ball would go to the 5-yard line and the next down is in play. So if you fumble it forward into the end zone and the defense doesn't get it, you get it back on the 5-yard line. I guess what if that happens on second down, then it becomes third down.
12: Yeah. No, I mean, I know a lot of people complain about it. You know what solves it?
11: Hang on to the football.
12: Yeah, don't fumble.
11: Don't stick it out
12: there. No offense. Michael Hawkins did a lot of things well. Don't fumble the football.
11: Yeah, and as you've heard over and over and over, they're coached not to do that.
12: Yeah.
11: Unless it's fourth and goal.
12: Yeah.
11: And you're straining to get the ball over the goal line. So, but again, it's instinctive.
12: Yeah.
11: Trying to make a play, like trying to get a touchdown.
12: And I think a lot of people probably would agree with them. My thought is, don't fumble the football.
11: All right, NFL game number 2 tonight if you have Netflix, or you can listen to the game on Westwood One Radio, which I'll be doing. San Francisco and the Rams following a very competitive, very compelling game last night with Seattle defeating New England in the rematch of the Super Bowl. Greg, thanks. We appreciate it.
12: All right. You have a good call tomorrow night on your game. We'll talk to everybody else on Metro News tomorrow.
11: Right. And Greg will be back on Sunday as well. Thanks for listening and watching the Sports Line.
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0: Rising from the heart of the swamp, a beacon of truth is casting its light. From sea to shining sea, The Vince Show. Here's Vince Colonnais.
1: All right, 844-484-3872. 844-4 the USA. That's the way to join us today. From coast to coast, from sea to shining sea. Come on, baby, get on in here. It's been a fantastic convention. This is beating the hell out of whatever Politico was claiming yesterday it was going to be. They were saying, what was it, that the vibes were bad? The vibes are very bad in Texas. Maybe, I don't know, maybe in the media tent. Maybe up in the fake news dais, you know. President Trump has still not given up that line of attack, by the way. And the crowd still loves it all these many years later. There's the fake news. They're here in the room with us right now. And the crowd goes wild. Great convention. Day one was just an absolute banger. President Trump finishing it off very strong, as expected. Some surprises in the speech, announcing that he wants to give away big dividends back to the American people. What was it? $5,000 a piece. We'll get into the details on that. Already freaking out. Is he bribing voters? Is this a violation of federal law? Yeah. And did he steal classified documents, too, while he was at it? The guy's a one-man crime spree, that Donald Trump, as he announces last night that, hey, if you vote for Republicans, we will deliver for you. That's the message, once again, from President Trump last night. He was funny last night. He was a hoot. He was in top-tier insult comic form last night, and there were great moments, and he really let Talafrico have it. James Talafrico. I'm surprised he woke up this morning and showed his face. I'm not sure if he did, actually. Because just utterly destroyed by Donald Trump on stage last night. A great event, a great convention. And we're only done with one day. We've got a whole another day of this. Live from Dallas, of course, broadcasting from the convention space here. And it's a lot of fun. The American Airlines Center in the middle of Dallas. Also, Jim, thank you for the tour of Dallas yesterday. Jim, last night, Jim gave us, me and a couple of the crew from the podcast, we got a, it was practically midnight. We're driving around the streets of Dallas, Dealey Plaza. You're like pointing out spots on the street from 1963. Mm-hmm. That's where it happened. It was awesome, man. It was
2: poor
1: incredible.
2: Vince just wanted to go to sleep.
1: I did want to go to sleep. It's true. I did want to go to sleep. We had a very long day yesterday, as you might imagine. But I had renewed vigor when he started giving us a history lesson on the mean streets of Dallas. And it was cool. It was very nice.
2: I'm glad you enjoyed it.
1: Thank you. I know it was late
2: and you stuck it out. I appreciate you doing that.
1: I didn't realize that they had a marker.
2: An X
1: on the street at the very location where Kennedy was killed that day in 1963. And I was wondering as we were driving past, I wonder how many people veer into the side of the road doing exactly what Jim did, which is give other people a tour. Like, there it is. That's the spot.
2: Well, if you check it out on the weekends, there's so many people there are taking pictures. Wait for the light to turn red so they can go out in the straight street and take pictures at the X.
1: Oh, they pose on top of it?
2: Yes, and then you have all kinds of people setting up booths that have written books with all these conspiracy theories.
1: Yes.
2: There's tour guides taking you to the grassy knoll and everything else.
1: I mean, I get, like, visiting the general location, but, like, posing on top of the X?
2: Yes.
1: Seems a little unseemly.
2: It's really weird, yes.
1: Like, here's my Instagram photo. This is where JFK was assassinated. It's like, I don't think so.
2: It's still too soon.
1: Yeah, no, there's something weird about that. Something very strange about that. The insanity in particular of the left on display as the president ripped into them during this midterm convention speech. I think we should just dive right into some of this because I think people need to hear how the president sounded like last night, full of energy. The guy was really at the top of his game. Here he was just running down some of the achievements of his administration so far. Cut one, here's the president of the United States.
3: Together, we're going to continue to have, we have the strongest borders now in the history of our country. We've never had anything. We have to have strong borders. We have to continue low taxes. I gave you the biggest tax decrease in the history of our country, and no crime. We want no crime. We don't want crime. We'll have American energy independence, something you know a lot about in Texas, and even we will have energy dominance. We will stand with our heroes in the military, our veterans. We love our veterans, and we take care of our veterans. 94%. And our great police and law enforcement, we love our police and law enforcement. And above all, Will, and I think it's so important because there is a crazy little sick cloud over our country. I really believe it's not going anywhere, but we have to make sure, because we will defeat communism in America and vote for American freedom. We will just vote very simply for American freedom.
1: Is there anybody out there who credibly believes that Democrats are on the side of border security? Like, I mean, like, really simple question for the voters. Who's more likely to protect the border? Is this not a landslide question? President Trump protects the border. Who's more likely to support law enforcement and, by the way, support their funding? Donald Trump. You saw Hakeem Jeffries earlier this year. It's not just the radicals who are saying defund the police. It's the radicals who aren't saying it. And yet, when push comes to shove, they're defunding ICE in Congress. That's what Hakeem Jeffries and the rest of those Democrats are doing. And so I feel like these are not close call questions. It's just a matter of to what extent is the average American even aware of what's going on. You know, that's what it comes down to. It's like, are people cognizant of the fact that Trump has locked down the border, is deporting foreign nationals that invaded our country, brought the homicide rate down to its lowest level in recorded history? I mean, you see these numbers, you're like, why is this even a close contest? By anybody's measure, why is it a close contest? It's not like the other party saying, man, that's great, we'll keep doing that, and we have some other ideas. No, they're literally saying, we need to pull this out by the roots. We need to destroy everything that he has built. That's what they're offering. And so you hear this, and I'd said yesterday, he's going to talk about the border. I mean, why not? The border is number one. First of all, he gets elected on it as the number one item, and then he delivers on it as the number one item. Here he is, cut two, yesterday, talking about the border success.
3: So the Democrats gave us the worst and most dangerous border in American history, with 25 million illegal aliens pouring in. Can you imagine? 25 million illegal aliens pouring in, totally unchecked, unvetted, including gang members, human traffickers, child predators. 1,000, think of this, we had thousands, 11,888 murderers, and you've heard me say this because that's the exact number, 11,888 murderers, many of whom, over 50%, killed more than one person. They allowed them to come in to the country. I guess they think they're going to reform. They're going to be wonderful people. They'll be the head of a bank someday. But today we have the strongest and most secure border in our country's history. And you saw the numbers that came out just last week. We have the lowest level of illegal immigration ever recorded in our country.
1: Yeah. The lowest. We have net migration.
3: And as I said, in the past exactly 16 months, these are government stats. This is not Donald Trump. This is government. Although I think I have more credibility than government. But in the past 16 months, a historic record of zero, done by Democrats mostly, a couple of Republicans, I guess, but done by Democrats, zero illegal aliens have been admitted into the United States through your border on Texas, in Texas. And therefore, zero have been admitted into Texas, where they used to be running around, running rampant, killing people, destroying many houses and farms and ruining property values and creating havoc all over the state of Texas.
1: Now, how does the Democrat Party even pretend, in any world where they get power back, how do they even pretend like the border is just some impossible challenge to deal with? You know what I mean? Now, of course, they will. They're going to lie right to your face. They're going to stare you in the face with a smile and be like, it's a real challenge. It's a real challenge on the border. But I don't, again, this really comes down to voters need to get this into their minds. And I don't mean you. I know you know this. I'm talking about people who just are not locked in on this and need to be. It's the most obvious stuff in the world. Not complicated. How the hell did Donald Trump lock down the border? Answer that question. How did he do it? How did he get to zero? Zero. Or as they say south of the border, zero. How did he get to zero? It wasn't a new law. We do have the Lake and Riley Act that's designed to help take care of the illegal alien problem inside of the country already. It didn't take a new law to secure the border. It took a new president.
2: Remember when they were saying during the campaign in 2024, we need to have this bipartisan legislation that the Senate passed, and Donald Trump is standing in its way. He's telling Republicans not to pass it.
1: You know,
2: that was we were going to control the border.
1: And of course, it was an amnesty bill.
2: Yes.
1: And Trump's opposition to it was justified. And it was not in any way designed to aid and abet the border crisis. You know what the political masterstroke would have been for the Biden people in 2024? They could have secured the border. That would have been the ultimate power move. Imagine. Like, even if they did it for, like, 8 minutes, just for the election, you know? You know how they would, like, cut checks before the election? They would, like, oh, loan forgiveness for everybody. What if they secured the border for 2 months? Just before the election, like, I don't even know what Trump is talking about. We secured the border, and they wouldn't. You know why? Because they need that border wide open for power, and everybody knows it. More ahead on The Vince Show.
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9: The stakes are high. The stakes are very high for the midterms. And we've got the president last night kind of laying them out. He goes, look, if the left wins, it's going to be a ransom negotiation for every last thing. Here's the president last night on what the stakes really are here in the country. This is item three. Listen to this.
10: If they win, every bill becomes a ransom negotiation. It'll be very tough. If we want to fund the military, then we'll have to pay the Marxists who want to destroy it. If we want a homeland security funding, then we'll have to pay the radicals who think we deserved, like I said, 9/11. I don't think so. With your vote in this election, you can tell these far-left lunatics and fanatics that America is not for sale to them or to anybody else. Thank you. We do not negotiate with communists, with socialists, or with radical left lunatics.
9: He's right about that. You know, a ransom negotiation is a great way to describe it. And we've already been through ransom negotiations with these guys. It was a ransom negotiation about whether or not we would have immigration enforcement in the United States earlier this year. They were trying to withhold funding from ICE and Border Patrol and trying to make them miserable. How long did a lot of those administrative, especially employees of those agencies, go without paychecks this year? It was a long time. It was a long time. Why? Because the Democrats were holding them hostage. It was a ransom negotiation. You think that's going to get better if they get power? Now, we're going to have, coming up on the program, Congressman Jim Jordan is going to join us today. We're expecting him to stop by the table. Of course, sans jacket. I don't anticipate he'll be wearing a jacket at all. But when he gets here, he'll have a lot to say. But I do want to ask him, first and foremost, about, you know, what his future holds. I saw that he intends not to be

in the leadership of the judiciary or oversight committees next year. So I'll ask him about that. But also, you know, what kind of power do those committees have in order to disrupt a presidency? What powers do they have? Because you've got people like Robert Garcia in California. He's a Democrat. He's destined to run one of these committees. You've got Jamie Raskin, top of these committees. And Jim Jordan knows better than anybody what they're even capable of. How can they abuse their power, should they get it, in order to upend any attempt to improve the country beyond what President Trump has already achieved? So we'll get into that and a lot more with Congressman Jim Jordan coming up on the program. I'm eager to chat with him. As always, he's always a good conversation. But that's it. That's really what it comes down to. It's like, are you on the side of the people who love the country, appreciate its inheritance, are willing to fight for border security, law enforcement, law and order, the economy? Are you with those guys, or are you with the burn it all down people? Which one is it? Is this a challenging question? I don't think so. Also, coming up, of course, this is the one-year reflection, remembrance of the assassination of Charlie Kirk, the life of Charlie Kirk. It's unbelievable. I cannot believe that it has been an entire year. That horrific attack, that assassination occurring at Utah Valley University. This, Jim, was while we were live on the air right here. We were seeing the breaking news coming in. Lots of prayers that it wasn't as awful as it ended up being, that Charlie could make a full recovery. But in the end, it wasn't to be. And Charlie Kirk passed away again a year ago today. President Trump spent some time commemorating Charlie Kirk last night, as I expected. I figured he would, given the importance that Charlie played in his life. And tonight, remember, J.D. Vance is giving the keynote address in this second night of the convention. There are few people in American politics who are closer to Charlie Kirk than J.D. Vance. J.D. Vance, who helped to carry Charlie's casket, who gave him a flight home to his final resting place on Air Force Two, who cares deeply about Charlie and his family. J.D. Vance, to address the nation tonight, no doubt will use that opportunity to remind people of the goodness and the value of Charlie Kirk and where we should go from here, what that lesson should be. I expect that and so much more as we continue here in Dallas at an important midterm convention. The stakes are very high. The energy is very high here, despite what the legacy media might be telling you. We've got a lot to discuss. It's all ahead on The Vince Show.

0: The midterms are almost here, and Republicans could be in deep trouble. Polls show Democrats leading in key races. Tonight, Rob Finnerty on Newsmax reveals the growing threat from the DSA and the radical left. With less than 60 days to go, Finnerty says it's time for the GOP to hit the panic button. The House may go, and control of the Senate is up for grabs. Gas prices, mortgage rates, health care, and out-of-control national debt. Americans are angry. And Newsmax shows you how the progressive left wants total control of Congress. Tallarico, El Sayed, AOC, Bernie Sanders. Finnerty reveals President Trump's secret plan to fight back. Don't miss Finnerty tonight at 8 p.m. Eastern on Newsmax. 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
12: Yes, indeed. We'll be talking more coming up on the program about Charlie Kirk 1 year later. The President of the United States addressing that last night, doing just such a wonderful job honoring Erica Kirk as well, who was in attendance yesterday. Of course, we've got J.D. Vance tonight, the Vice President of the United States, the great Vice President. He'll be speaking this evening, no doubt, honoring Charlie as well on this important and historic day. But I do want to have some fun, if you allow me, with James Talafrico. Because, first of all, I am very proud of the fact that the President of the United States has officially adopted our nickname for James Talafrico in Texas. It is Talafrico, and the President is very comfortably using it. He loves it, and we love that. And here he is last night torching that idiot. Cut four. Listen.
13: Democrats have nominated James Talafrico for the Senate. And he is a weird-looking dude. I mean, I don't like talking about looks. But there's something missing there. Remember Mad Magazine? He looks to me just like Alfred E. Newman, right? Alfred E. Newman. Texas is not heavy into the world of Alfred E. He's Alfred E. Newman. And he's a bad one. He's bad. Talafrico authored a plan to annihilate Texas oil and gas. That's good. I'm working my ass off to get you oil and gas, and I got a guy that wants to end it.
12: True.
13: Would Texas be willing to end all oil and gas drilling?
14: No! No way!
13: And watch Texas file for the equivalent of Chapter 11. You know what it's called? Chapter 17, if a state goes bankrupt, because that's what would happen. This guy would be a disaster. And he stated that he wants to totally dismantle capitalism. Dismantle, quote, capitalism. He described himself as a person who hates Christianity, says that God is transgender. He called the American flag a complicated symbol of hate, claimed that the Ten Commandments are a form of fascism, and when he was asked what he loved most in the world, he said, I love transgender children, which,
12: crazy.
13: He was also somebody that hated eating meat.
12: All right, stop. Stop here. I don't worry. I'm not cutting off the best part. I just know that we have to play a separate clip so I can give you the totality of this hilarious moment. Now, one, again, I love hearing the President say Talafrico over and over. It just brings me immense joy. And great rundown of Talafrico's liabilities, which, to be very clear, are hurting him very badly right now. That guy is in a damage control mode that is so obvious. He's looking to figure out how to navigate out of the problem of his own stupid mouth being captured on camera and microphone. That's the problem he has right now in Texas. No sensible Texas voter hears the worst hits of James Talafrico and goes, man, I can't wait to vote for that guy. Nobody. But this clip I'm about to play for you, President Trump started talking about the fact that, I guess it was in 2022, Talafrico had made some sort of commitment that he wasn't going to eat meat anymore. He was against meat. Now, Jim, let me ask you a question. You're a Texas guy. Is meat an important industry in Texas?
15: It is, Vince.
12: Okay, thank you. All right, so oil and meat. It just happens like some of the biggest freaking industries in Texas this guy wants to destroy. So back in 2022, he's like, no meat, I'm not interested in meat anymore, I don't like meat. And people are like, you sure about that? Here's President Trump last night talking about this pledge against meat. I've never heard it described this way, but it was hilarious.
13: He was also somebody that hated eating meat. But he ran a campaign to beat meat. He called it beat meat. I don't know what the hell he meant by that. These people are going to tell me, what the hell is he? Wants to beat meat? But it was bad for his image, so he started eating meat. And he recently... It's getting worse. I'm getting myself in trouble. Getting worse. But he was recently seen...
12: that I gotta say, first of all, that's just phenomenal audio. The audio is, it works on its own. It is perfect. It's hilarious for all of the most juvenile reasons imaginable. But also, I have to say, one of the other great elements of this, if you get a chance to check it out, go watch the video of this, because the women who are all seated, it's mostly women actually, who were in the shot behind President Trump. All these enthusiastic Trump supporters, they're all back there. And the looks on their faces as President Trump begins to describe James Talafrico in this way is absolutely priceless. I'm telling you, Jim, you sent this to me. You sent me the encapsulated clip, and I'm watching it. And it's spit take after spit take. I'm sitting in my hotel room last night. We're unwinding, trying to gather all the prep for today's shows. And I'm laughing out loud, probably to the detriment of my neighboring hotel rooms. I'm laughing out loud at this because it was so freaking funny. It was really good. And I also have a suspicion about the script. I don't think that sounded to me like President Trump was reading some element of that off of the teleprompter, meaning

0: Somebody at the White House had written some of the script here. And the White House scriptwriters, you have to understand, they are so down for this cause. They love the comedy of this. They are hilarious. They're aggressive. They love trolling. If you ever followed their social media accounts, they go out of their way to troll the left. Where do you think the sombrero stuff came from? It's like all the sombreros on top of Hakeem Jeffries and Chuck Schumer all over social media. The White House came up with that. They're dropping sombreros on these guys' heads? Really funny. So they did a great job. And I think as President Trump was reading it, he realized, he's like, I don't even know what's going on here. Like, it almost felt very innocent from the president. He's like, I'm not even, I just feel like I'm getting myself in trouble. It was great. It was super great. Now, on this point about Talarico, making, trying to reel all of this in, do damage control, he just did, of all things, a Fox News interview. He goes on Fox, and he's trying to convince everybody that he's not a whack job. He's a normal person. And here he is last night recanting his claim that there are six sexes. Remember, this has been a big thing. He said a couple years ago, there are six sexes. And everybody sees this and they're like, what?
1: He said it very confidently, too.
0: Yeah, he did. He said it very confidently. Here he is yesterday on Fox. Take a listen.
2: In the 2021 hearing, you said there are six biological sexes. Do you still believe that, standing here with me right now?
3: No. I've missed the mark on some of my past statements. I will be the first to admit it. What I meant is that there are two sexes, and then there's a small percentage of people with genetic abnormalities. I obviously didn't say it correctly. There are not six sexes.
0: Yeah,
3: there are two. And I think the reason that politicians in that convention center across the street want to talk about six sexes is because they don't want to talk about $6 diesel. Everywhere I go across the state of Texas, people are struggling to survive in this economy. They are struggling to afford the basics, groceries, gas, utilities, health care. And that's what I'm going to be focused on from now until election day.
2: So just to nail it down here, standing with me, you can confidently say there are two sexes, a man and a woman.
3: Absolutely.
0: What? Could you imagine? Could you imagine in a million years having to ask somebody that question, like as a sanity check? Hey, like, how many fingers am I holding up? It's like, that's basically the level of the questioning here. Like, so just to be clear, you think there are two sexes? Oh, yeah, yeah, I definitely think that now. I think that now. And also, his little, he thought it was a very clever pivot. He's like, yeah, what about a $6 diesel? $6 diesel. Dude, if you were in charge of America's gas supply, it would be $6,000 diesel. The guy has promised to destroy the energy industry. He straight up said in video with the Sierra Club, this was captured a few years ago, as he was running for another office in Texas, he tells them, he goes, yeah, the oil and gas industry, it's going the way of the cassette tape. It's basically going away. We're not going to have that anymore, which obviously cassette enthusiasts were also insulted by because they've been collecting them for years. They're like, what do you mean going the way? I still have them. But Talarico is dooming the energy industry. So, okay, let's see. Where is he at? He says that we have to get rid of the energy industry. Well, that's a big problem in Texas. He says that in Texas, we have to get rid of meat. That's a massive problem in Texas. He says that there are six sexes. And, you know, last I checked, Christians run Texas. And they believe what God believes, which is that there are two. How is this going to work in Texas? How the hell does this work in Texas? So here he is now trying to go, wait a second. No. You may have heard I'm a freak. I'm not that freaky. I promise. That's his new campaign term. That's his pivot. I'm not that freaky is Talarico's latest campaign. Here, listen to this. Here's another one. James Talarico, if you're wondering about his radicalism, was asked about whether or not he would pack the Supreme Court. And he said, yes. Oh, and that way he's freaky. Take a listen to this. Here he is, Supreme Court talk, 16. Listen to this.
2: Down here, standing with me, you can confidently say there are two sexes, a man and a woman.
3: Absolutely.
2: Speaking of gender,
3: yeah.
2: Would you vote in favor of a national ban for transgender surgeries when it comes to minors?
3: Absolutely. And in fact, in the legislature, I voted for an amendment that would have restricted the bill in question to a ban on surgeries for minors.
2: No. In 2023, yeah. You voted against SB 14. That was the Texas law banning transgender surgeries for minors and puberty blockers How come you voted against that?
3: Because the bill was overly broad. And in fact, if you go back and check, I voted for a major amendment to limit the bill to banning surgeries for minors. So I've been consistent on this issue.
2: And what about biological men competing in women's sports? That's a big deal here in Texas.
3: That's right. And I oppose trans athletes playing in girls' sports if it endangers safety or fairness. Every sport has to be safe and...
0: He's just so full of nonsense. Now, by the way, that was not about the Supreme Court. I was my mistake. That was a specific, that was him once again trying to pull this nonsense that, oh, I'm like a totally normal person. Look at me, Mr. Normal. I what? I have the game tape, dude. You're not normal at all. You're a freak. And he says now, he's like, you know, even now he's still trying to qualify this assessment. Should boys play in girls' sports? It's a very simple answer to that question. No. His answer is, if it upends fairness or if it's some sort of physical threat or, you know, or if it makes people feel uncomfortable, then maybe we should. No, that's not. Don't freaking qualify it, dude. Look, you and I both know what's going on here. There's no change of heart developing. There's no, oh, my goodness, I've evolved on this issue. I was so catastrophically wrong. I can't believe I said that. What a foolish thing to say. No. I'm for normalcy now. You know, is he going to recant his rewrite of the Holy Bible? Is he going to recant that? He's out there saying that the Bible is designed to encourage abortion. It's sick stuff. And the reality, of course, of this moment is he knows he's losing. Talafrico knows. He knows that voters in Texas are repulsed by him. And this is a moment that's now on public display. And I'm going to go ahead and tell you something else about that. This is animated by internal polling among the Democrats. You don't get a guy who does... That's not the only interview he did like that. He did multiple interviews in the last 24 hours where all of a sudden he's coming out and recanting every video you've ever seen of him. There's a reason for that. Democrats have internal polling. I am inferring this, by the way. I don't have a scoop. I'm just telling you. They have internal polling that are telling you that James Talafrico is set to lose this race. And he is now undertaking some of the most desperate lying you've ever seen. Right now. And I've got more on that race and a lot more to discuss coming up on The Vince Show.
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0: All right, so here's an odd clip. No, not that odd. It's not shocking, but it is appalling. You've got Talafrico has just endorsed John Cornyn. I know. Go ahead, process that for a moment. Just put it all together. Wait, Talafrico endorses Republican incumbent Senator John Cornyn. I've got an incredible piece of audio. So the voters in Texas, one of whom is seated right next to me right now, the primary voters in Texas, did such a great thing when they said, you know what, our nominee is Ken Paxton, not John Cornyn. John Cornyn, you're fired. So what has happened since then? Cornyn has done nothing to lift a finger to help Ken Paxton. Instead, he's actually spent a lot of time in the press attacking Ken Paxton and then pretending he wants Republicans to win the Senate majority. Meanwhile, Talafrico is in a death spiral right now because of every last word he's ever uttered in public. And now, in an act of desperation, he's trying to appeal to the John Cornyn base by endorsing John Cornyn in public as a great senator. Listen to this audio. Here we go.
3: My hope is that I can live up to Senator Cornyn's track record of service to this state. Those are big shoes to fill, metaphorically and literally. But I hope to do my best to continue his legacy of service to Texas.
18: Have you two spoken since?
3: Not one-on-one, no. But I hope to be able to do that. Not necessarily for the campaign, but just so I can learn about the challenges that I'll face after I win this race in trying to represent a huge, complex, diverse state like Texas.
0: Wait, hold on a second. So, first and foremost, Talafrico is commenting on John Cornyn's shoe size. Talafrico, you are not beating the allegations here. Second, the fact that he came out and said, I think Cornyn is great. If I'm a senator, I want to be just like John Cornyn. I want to uphold the legacy of John freaking Cornyn. Talafrico said that? Now, Jim, is John Cornyn going to come out today and be like, don't you dare use me in this way? I have nothing to do with you. I don't share your politics. People better vote for Ken Paxton. Is John Cornyn going to issue a statement to this effect?
19: Absolutely not. Not a chance.
0: You do not sound like Leslie Stahl, by the way.
19: I do not sound like Leslie Stahl.
0: When you say absolutely.
19: See, when I'm in person, I don't sound like Leslie Stahl.
0: I like when you actually talk. Like, I hear Leslie and I'm disappointed. Is John Cornyn going to disavow this? Is he going to come out and be like, knock it off with this crap? We need Republican majorities in the Senate. The answer is no.
20: No.
0: What is this? Oh, there it is. Thanks, Mike. What does this tell us? What does this tell us? First of all, actually, the most important thing, God bless the voters of Texas. God bless the Republican primary voters of Texas, whose wisdom is proven every single day.
19: Thank
0: by
19: you.
0: John Cornyn's I am complimenting you. One of millions. Whose wisdom is proven every single day by the fact that John Cornyn steps up to a microphone or doesn't step up to a microphone in support of Ken Paxton and demonstrates why he's not actually down with this cause. He's not on Team America here. He's not for Make America Great Again. He's for revenge, bitterness. And Talafrico looks at him and goes, that's my guy. We know. More ahead on The Vince Show.
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3: This is a Fox News alert, a message for the midterms. I'm Lee Silicera.
4: They are trying to turn this country around and destroy our country.
3: President Trump with a comment about democratic socialists ahead of his Night 2 speech at the midterm Republican convention, and on his opinion of Democratic Texas Senate candidate James Tallarico, who has altered positions after several controversial comments.
4: One thing about politicians is that, and I've learned it maybe the hard way in a certain way, when a politician comes out with something, that's where they are. When they change, they always go back to what they are.
3: On Fox's The Ingram Angle, some Democrats are also